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1: Good morning, I'm Laura Devoy. Firefighters in Japan say many people are trapped inside a shopping centre after a 7.1 magnitude earthquake struck the country's southwest. Here's the BBC's Caroline Hawley.
2: The earthquake struck the island of Kyushu just before 4:30 in the afternoon local time, ripping up roads, sparking fires and knocking out power to thousands of homes. Rescuers are searching for survivors at the Aeon shopping mall after its second floor collapsed. Many customers and staff had already been evacuated, but police sources are reported to have said that there's been no contact from between 20 and 30 people who worked there. There are also fears for those trapped at a paper factory. The authorities are still assessing the exact scale of the disaster, but around 300,000 people have been instructed to leave their homes amid warnings there could be more tremors in the days ahead.
1: New data shows Australia's net overseas migration has almost halved from its post-COVID peak. The Committee for Economic Development of Australia says net overseas migration fell by more than 250,000 people since September 2023. Treasury is forecasting migration to fall further by 2027-28. The figures come amid renewed debate on migration levels, with the Coalition and One Nation promising to limit net overseas migration. Australians spent nearly $22 billion online in the June quarter. Australia Post says 9.3 million households shopped online, with online marketplaces the top performing category, followed by food and liquor and fashion. However, the average basket size fell to a low of $90, with shoppers focusing on value, deals and delaying big ticket purchases. A Qantas plane is believed to have broken the record for the longest ever commercial flight. The plane took off from Melbourne and was in the air for 24 hours and 24 minutes before landing in the French city of Toulouse. It flew for more than 23,000 kilometres without stopping. It comes as Qantas plans to introduce non-stop flights between Sydney and London next year. A charity supporting the mental health of farmers says it's asking Australians to wear a flannel to make a difference. Farm Angels is accepting registrations for next month's Flannel for a Farmer campaign. One farmer is lost to suicide every 10 days. Speaking to National Radio News, CEO Jason Law says farmers are again feeling the strain.
3: We've still got people recovering from the severe flooding that's occurred in Queensland. We've got drought in parts of Queensland, New South Wales, Vic and South Australia, again, depending on what particular areas you're in. And look, general hardships, I mean, we look at the fuel prices that put up the price of fertilisers and polypipe and so on, just the day-to-day stresses that have gone up.
1: If you or someone you know needs help, you can call Lifeline on 13 11 14. Turning to sport, more gold for Australia at the Commonwealth Games. In the pool, Flynn Southam won the men's 100-metre freestyle, with Kyle Chalmers winning bronze. Jenna Forrester claimed the women's 200-metre individual medley, while Kiralee Hayes won the women's S13 50-metre freestyle. Will Petrick won silver in the men's 400-metre individual medley, Iona Anderson in the women's 50-metre backstroke. In gymnastics, Brianna Scott won the balance beam, while Jessie Moore claimed the gold in the parallel bars. And in athletics, Tori Lewis has broken the Australian record for the second time in as many weeks, running 11 seconds flat in the 100-metre semi-final. Fellow Aussie Lockie Kennedy broke the 10-second barrier in the men's 100-metre semi.
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All praise is due to Allah, and may Allah raise the rank of Prophet Muhammad, peace be upon him, and protect his nation from that which he fears for them. First, let us not forget to have the intention in our hearts for the obedience of Allah, that we are attending this lesson to gain rewards from Allah. Also, do not forget to have the intention of i'tikaf, staying in the mosque as long as you are in it, for the sake of Allah subhanahu wa ta'ala. Also remember that this is a beautiful gathering. We sit in the mosque, we listen to an advice and religious knowledge, and sometimes we have some activities, whatever. That's something very important. If you do not learn how to be attached to the mosque, then you lose a lot. Remember the hadith of the Prophet sallallahu alayhi wasallam when he said that seven types of people will be in the shade of the arsh.

heat of the sun. The sun will be away from them on that day only 1 mile. Imagine. People will suffer from the heat of the sun on that day. Except for some types of people who will be protected from the heat of the sun, and they will be in the shade of the arsh. One type amongst those ones, as the Prophet mentioned, is one whose heart is attached to mosques. We ask Allah to make us amongst them. The one whose heart is attached to mosques, he likes to go to mosques. He spends most of his time in the mosque. Then this person will be in the shade of the arsh. Remember the story of Lady Maryam, alayha salam, and her mother. Her mother was unable to conceive a child for years and years and years, until one day she saw a bird feeding its babies. That's when she longed for having a baby. So she supplicated Allah Azza wa Jal, asked Allah to grant her a baby, a child, and she made a vow to Allah Azza wa Jal, nazar. She made a vow. She said, I make a vow to Allah Azza wa Jal that this child will be dedicated to Al-Aqsa Mosque. Meaning he will be serving Al-Aqsa Mosque. He doesn't leave it except in rare cases. But when she gave birth, she realized she gave birth to a baby girl. And now the situation is a bit different. That's why Lady Maryam alayha salam, after becoming pubescent, she used to stay in the mosque as long as she can. But when she has that Islamic reason where she can't stay inside the mosque, she would leave it. She made a vow to dedicate the child to be in the mosque. Allah said in the Quran, إِنَّمَا يَعْمُرُ مَسَاجِدَ اللَّهِ مَنْ آمَنَ بِاللَّهِ وَالْيَوْمِ الْآخِرِ. Meaning those who give the proper attention to mosques are those who believe in Allah and the Day of Judgment. What does it mean to give the due attention to the mosque? Taking care of it. Clean it. Even put perfume inside the mosque, like musk and the like. Also by making sure it's well presented. And on top of that, you revive it with acts of worship. You revive it with acts of worship. So you spend time praying inside the mosque, praising Allah Azza wa Jal, attending a lesson, you are reviving the mosque. Unfortunately, amongst the signs of the Day of Judgment is that mosques will be abandoned by many. By many. You may see some people and you ask them, when was the last time you went to a mosque? Maybe he can tell you, I can't remember. Maybe 5, 6 years, 7 years. He's never been to a mosque. Imagine, mosque is like our identity. We as Muslims are identified by mosques. So it's our identity, and we are abandoning mosques. We are not coming to mosques. So we are losing our identity. You know the area in Australia called Broken Hill? There was a mosque there built by Afghanis. Those who were brought from Afghanistan to ride the camels, transport stuff and the like. So they were brought for that reason. That was a mosque they built in 18 something. So imagine now, after how far, maybe 150 years, for instance, it became a museum.

became a museum. It was completely abandoned. It became a museum. Mosques are your identity. So you should always come to the mosque whenever you have time. Plus, it's better than praying at home. You can focus more. And when you pray in congregation, imagine the multiplication of the reward, 27 times more rewards. So one prayer is equivalent to 27 in rewards. And imagine how much you can gain of rewards when you come to the mosque and pray in congregation. That's why we should see you more often. Whenever you have time, you come and pass, it's about Isha time, yeah, I'll go pray in the mosque, then I'll go home. You come and pass around Zuhr time, Asr time, I'll pray, then I'll continue my way. So when your heart is attached to mosques, as the Prophet sallallahu alaihi wasallam mentioned, such type of people will be in the shade of the arsh, when there is no shade except for the shade of the arsh. Imagine 1 mile between you and the sun, the heat is intense. Those who are exposed to the heat of the sun, some of them are Muslims, but they are sinners and the non-believers, all of them. And the sinners are of different levels. Some people disobey Allah that much. Others disobey Allah that much. Others disobey Allah that much. Based on his disobedience to Allah Azza wa Jal, the sun will affect him. And the Prophet sallallahu alayhi wa sallam said that some of them, they start sweating. We talk about Muslims now. They start sweating. As they sweat, the sweat will surround them and will rise and cover off their bodies from underneath, from the feet, based on the amount of disobedience they committed in this life. Some of them, the sweat will reach their ankles. Some of them to their shins, some of them to their knees, some of them to their waists, some of them to their shoulders. And some of them, as the Prophet said, will be like the rein of a horse. You know the rein of the horse? Where do they put it? In the mouth. So the sweat will reach his mouth. But as for the non-believers, they drown. They start drowning in their own sweat. To the extent, see, that torture is not an easy thing. The non-believer, just for this suffering from the heat of the sun and the sweat, that condition, he will say, "Oh Allah, relieve me from this, even if I were to go to hellfire." Because he hasn't seen hellfire yet. That's because of the extreme and severe torture he's getting just from the heat of the sun. We cannot tolerate the heat of the sun in this world sometimes. In this world. What about in the hereafter when there is only 1 mile between our heads and the sun? One of the scholars said, it is as if you feel as if you can touch it by your hand. So close to you. You need to think about these matters. Can you tolerate being in such a situation? The answer is not. You cannot tolerate it. Because you can't tolerate it, think about this all the time. Before you commit a sin, think about, what about if I die while committing that sin? And I'll be resurrected with the sinners. I'll be exposed to the heat of the sun. And maybe I will be admitted into hellfire. What's my situation on that day? No one can handle this. So that's why, think about, even when you come to the mosque, and attend, bring your children,
Even if they are young, I can see, mashallah, some of you are bringing their children regularly. That's very good. That's excellent. First of all, they get the blessings of the session of the knowledge. That session is surrounded by what? Angels. By angels. It was mentioned as well, the angels, when they see a circle of knowledge, religious knowledge, by trustworthy people, the angels come and they surround them. And all the angels are what? Awliya, righteous people. Imagine you are surrounded by righteous people, awliya, all surrounding you. And you don't know, maybe because you don't see them, some angels may bless you with a blessing while you are here sitting. You might have a sickness, it might go away. You might have a hardship, it might go away. A depression, a distress will go away. You don't know, by the blessings of the angels. Then other angels will see them, so they come on top of them. Then other angels will come on top of them until they reach the sky. That's session of knowledge. Imagine you are sitting in that session. Compare sitting in such a session with what? With being at home. And you want to pray at home. Usually a person would do it quickly, would rush. He might not even have khushu'ah, but praying in the mosque will help you have khushu'ah. Take a corner, pray. I was, subhanAllah, reading and revising. Then I saw this story that is very touchy, subhanAllah, to the heart. But that will show you how people are different. The Prophet said, amongst the signs of the day for judgment is that you go to a mosque and you can barely see one praying with khushu'ah. Even those who go to the mosques these days, they rush. They go in, out. When they are praying, they are thinking, I'm going to finish my prayer, I'll call this guy, ask him about the new job, then I'll talk to that one, whatever. He's making a plan while he's praying. He doesn't dedicate that time for the prayer as he should. So it happened, they said, that one of the righteous people went to a mosque. It was a day when people were in need of rain, time of drought, and they were in ruin. And they said, we'll go to the mosque, gather all of us, we pray in congregation, then we keep making supplication until the next prayer. Then we pray in congregation, then we make supplication, and so on. So they came to the mosque, prayed Zuhur, started supplicating Allah to send rain to them. Up to Asr. Asr prayed in congregation, supplicated Allah up to Maghrib. Then after that supplicated, then Isha, they didn't receive rain. Then they all left the mosque, went back home. Now the mosque is nearly what? Empty. No one in there. That righteous was in a corner. No one can see him usually. He looked and he saw someone black, in a dark skin, with ripped clothes going inside. He went to a place and he started looking around. No one is seeing him. Then he raised his hands and he made a supplication. And he was listening to him, that person. He wasn't seen. He said, O Allah, you are the one who is the most merciful. And you can see what happened to your slaves. They are in ruin. If they don't ask you, who can they ask for that rain? He made that supplication. By the time he was wiping his face, black clouds came.
and it started raining. Then this person left the mosque. Now that righteous person chased him without him realizing. So from one place to another, one place to another, until he reached a place. It was dark at night. So he went inside. Then this righteous person said, I want to put a mark. So I know this house. So during the day I can come in and find out about this person. Who's that one? So he put from clay. He had from the clay because it rained. And he put it on the wall. Then he went back home. The following day, he chased that path until he reached that house with that mark. He went inside. What did he find? It was actually a place, like a shop, for selling slaves. And he saw the owner of that shop. You know, in the past, they used to have slaves. He said to that owner, I want to buy a slave. He said, of course, I have good ones, strong ones. Look at this one, at this one, at this one. He was looking at them. He couldn't see that one. He said, no, I don't want them. Do you have anyone else? He said, no. Those are the ones that are for sale. I don't have any more. Then he was upset because he couldn't find him. As he was leaving, he realized there is like a cottage, like one room, old, at that side. He said, who's in there? He said, you don't worry about it. There is a weak slave who is unable to help you or serve you or anything. He said, I want to see him. He said, okay, come in. He showed him it was that person. Slave. He said to him, I'll buy him. He said, but he can't benefit you, I'm telling you. He said, I want to buy him. How much do you want? He told him, little price, cheap. He paid the money and he took him. When he took him, that slave said to him, why did you buy me? I'm weak. I can't help you. I can't serve you. Then that person said, I didn't buy you so you can serve me. Rather, I bought you so I can serve you. He said, why? Did you see anything? He said, yes. I saw you yesterday going to the mosque and you made the supplication and the rain started falling. He said, maybe you saw someone else. He said, no, I'm sure it was you. He said, are you sure? He said, yes. Then that slave said, oh my Lord, the secret is now exposed. So do not leave me alive in this perishing world. Instantly he died. And that righteous was shocked. And what's this powerful secret that he had? One supplication, the rain fell from the sky. And Allah fulfilled his supplication. Of course, his supplication came in agreement with the will of Allah subhanahu wa ta'ala. You can see a slave, weak, but his rank, his status, yeah, is very high. So that's why we need to think about bettering ourselves. Not just to think about competing with your friends in gym, if you have bigger muscles, or whether you can break that record or that record. That's not our concern. Maybe if you want to train at the gym, put the intention that you are doing so you can become stronger, so you can perform the acts of worship. So when you pray, you are active. When you help in the da'wah, you are active. You can put that intention. But don't train so you can show off, as they say. Because one thing may happen to you, because you are show off, that will make you on wheelchair. You are very weak. You are very weak. So always think about doing that thing to become stronger, to perform the acts of worship. And now because we started the new Hijri year and we are the month of Al-Muharram, the first month,
What do you need to do when a year passes? You need to reflect upon the past year and make better plans for this year. That's if you want to succeed in the hereafter and win. Because the smart one is the one who makes sure that his day is better than his yesterday. And his tomorrow is better than his day. That's the clever one. The clever one is the one who makes sure this new year is better than the old previous one. How? By performing more acts of worship. Better plans in your life. If you used to attend one class a week, say I want to attend 2, 3. If you are making up the missed prayers and you were a bit lazy last year, say inshallah azza wa jalla, I don't put forth effort. I want to make sure I finish them all in 1 month, let us say. Make better plans that will benefit you in the hereafter before you regret, and before your regret is of no use. When the gate of repentance is closed, now it's open. The Prophet sallallahu alaihi wasallam said, in the western horizon, there is a gate for repentance. Its width is 70 years. It won't close until the sun rises from it. You know now the sun rises from east. It goes to west. One of the signs of the day for judgment is that the sun will go to the west instead of making that orbit coming from east again, it will come back from west. So people will be waiting, it will rise from there, they will see the sun rising from the west. When that happens, the gate of repentance is closed. That's one thing. Another thing, when the soul reaches your throat and you choke as the soul is coming out of your body. Because the angel of death extracts the soul out of your body, starting with your feet. That's why if you have witnessed someone dying in front of your eyes, the moment of his death, you watch her, you can see his feet are becoming cold and his body now is becoming cold as you go up. It reaches the throat. All what you can hear from him saying, making that sound, that's it, it's here now. And then the soul will be coming out of his head, from the middle of his head. And he dies. And that's why you see him opening his eyes like this. Because at that time he will be able to see his soul. And he will chase it by his eyes as it's moving up, extracted by the angel. That's why it's recommended to close the eyes of the deceased. When the soul reaches the throat, the gate of repentance for you is closed. Another thing, see how some people, they suffer in deathbed for days, and some of them even for more, from the pangs of death, sakaratul maut. At that stage, some of them will see the angels of torture. When they see the angels of torture, the angel of death, that's it, the gate of repentance is closed for them. And for the believers, they see the angels of mercy. That's why you see some, the pious ones, when they are in deathbed, they start smiling. And some of them, they talk to them. Some of them, they talk to them. They are so happy. But the non-believer will see the angels of torture. And the sinner who is at that level and sees the angel of torture and the angel of death, the gate of repentance is closed for him.
The angel of death will say to the believer, أَبِشِرْ بِرَحْمَةِ اللَّهِ وَرِضْوَانِهِ, to the righteous. أَبِشِرْ بِرَحْمَةِ اللَّهِ وَرِضْوَانِهِ يَا وَلِيَّ اللَّهِ, meaning receive the good news with the mercy and acceptance of Allah Azza wa Jal, O Waliullah, yani O righteous Muslim. At that moment, he wouldn't wish to stay in this life, this world, for 1 minute. Imagine now some people, when they are sick and they go to a doctor and they are getting treated, and the doctor says, yeah, now you have cancer, it's a stage 4, and maybe you can live up to 6 months, but if we do the chemo and whatever, maybe you live up to 1 year. What do you see then? You see people saying, yes, please, do me the chemo, make me live more. Even 1 day, they like to be in this world even for 1 day extra. The hearts are attached with what? You want to be attached with worldly things like what? The food? That sometimes you may have troubles in your stomach because of the food that you eat, even if it's a nice food, you might be poisoned. They may take you to the intensive care because of the food that you like. What? Exercising, having fun? How many people got injured when they are having fun? How many people, and even recently, they talked about that wedding that became miserable. That's his wedding day. Turned into what? A miserable end. This is life. The pleasure is not guaranteed. It's not guaranteed. The righteous Muslim, when he receives the news from the angel that he will be granted the mercy and the acceptance of Allah, he doesn't wish to be in this life for 1 minute. He wants to rush. He wants his soul to be taken out quickly, because that's it, he receives the good news. And this life, as you know, as the Prophet said, the average lifespan for this nation is between 60 and 70. 60 and 70. Very short. So spend it in acts of obedience. Do not disobey Allah because you want a pleasure. The pleasure, even if that's the most pleasure you may get in this life, it's not everlasting. It's perishing pleasure. Soon it will vanish, and what will remain is the burden of that sin. Is the burden of that sin. But when you come to the mosque and you sit and you put the intention to learn, even if you suffer from sitting, you have a back pain, let us say, that's a bit of tiredness, you go home, you rest, you wake up the following day, that's it, it's gone. That tiredness gone, but what is left is what? The reward of that act of worship. That's why train yourself not to be lazy. So even if you want to come to the mosque and you say, yeah, they are talking about prayer, I've learned this before. Yeah, maybe you forgot something, maybe you misunderstood something, now it will be clarified to you. And even if you know everything, by sitting in that circle of knowledge, you'll be rewarded greatly. Young and adults, honestly, I'm so proud of you. Keep it up, because once you leave that circle, that community, and you want to hang around with the wrong people, trust me, that's when you become lost. That's when you become lost. How many people got lost because they what? Left these places. They became inflicted with drugs, became inflicted with many other sins. We know someone who used to come to the mosque regularly, nearly most of the prayers, and not in the normal clothes, in the Islamic
attire with qalansawa, come and pray in the mosque. One day the devil, subhanAllah, I don't know how he got convinced. The devil convinced him that he needs to take a break. A break from what? Take a break from coming to the mosque. When they told him, he said, yeah, I want to have a break. When they told me, subhanAllah, this person, I asked about him, where is he? He's not coming anymore, not even any prayer. They told me, he said he wants to take a break. I said, this is the beginning of what? Deviation. I told him, that's the beginning of the deviation. When he said, I want to take a break. What happened later on? From a person coming to the mosque regularly with the Islamic attire and the qalansawa and all that, to a person in clubs drinking alcohol, taking drugs, committing fornication, all these things, wal'ayyazu billah. That's why it's dangerous. You should be worried about yourself when you do not come to the mosque regularly. Because even without realizing, you are losing your identity. Your heart is becoming hardened, blackened. So whether or not you are realizing, but eventually you'll see yourself, wow, I'm far away from that right path. It's like you are in a boat, little boat, let us say, and there is a strong current, and you are not looking behind, and it's pushing you away. Then by the time you want to look around, you see yourself far away from the shore. You've been drifted away that far. I want you to remain steadfast in coming to this class, inshaAllah, Azza wa Jal. And we try, as we told you before, every now and then, make a topic that will, inshaAllah, motivate you, keep you pumped. And Allah subhanahu wa ta'ala knows best. We say la ilaha illallah and make salah on the Prophet sallallahu alayhi wa sallam.

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2: Hello, I'm Laura Devoy. Inflation has eased slightly. The consumer price index was 3.8% in June, down from 4% the previous month. New figures from the Australian Bureau of Statistics show the biggest contributors were housing, up 6.8%, and food and non-alcoholic beverages and recreation and culture, which both rose 3.3%. Trimmed mean inflation, which the Reserve Bank looks at when considering interest rates, remained unchanged at 3.6%. That's well outside the RBA's target range of 2-3%. Authorities in South Australia say local transmission of H5 bird flu is likely occurring. There have been a further 11 suspected detections of the deadly virus in the state's southeast and on Kangaroo Island. All are greater crested terns. Minister for Primary Industries, Claire Scriven, has thanked the general public for reporting dead or sick birds.
3: Obviously, this is concerning, but it's certainly not unexpected. We knew that eventually when bird flu arrived in Australia, that it would spread. It has spread on every other continent that we have around the globe.
2: Minister Scriven says there are no detections of the virus in commercial poultry. The death toll from a powerful earthquake in Japan has risen to 13. The 6.8 magnitude quake struck the country's southwest on Tuesday afternoon. Search and rescue efforts are ongoing today. Authorities say at least three of the deaths were at a shopping centre where an explosion reportedly occurred after the quake. US and Saudi forces have conducted strikes on targets in Iraq. The US Central Command says the Iran-aligned targets were directed by the Islamic Revolutionary Guard Corps to attack US forces and Saudi energy infrastructure. It says the unwarranted attacks were not successful. The head of Australia's National Science Agency will defend planned job cuts in a speech to the National Press Club today. Up to 350 jobs will be cut from the CSIRO, with more than 1,000 positions lost since early 2024. That's despite an increase in federal funding. Chief Executive Doug Hilton this morning told the ABC much of the organisation's buildings are no longer fit for purpose.
4: We have 800 buildings. We're spread across 45 sites. That's both a real challenge for us, but also an incredible strength because it means we're connecting our science to disparate communities across the country. So for us, it's about now, how do we get on that pathway where we can do the repairs and the maintenance that we need, we can provide stability to our workforce and have the best of both worlds.
2: Opposition leader Angus Taylor has denied claims he agreed to pay tens of thousands of dollars to a faction of the New South Wales Liberal Party. Yesterday, the state's Independent Commission Against Corruption heard claims Mr. Taylor made regular donations to the group known as the Reformers. The New South Wales Liberals said they had no record of the donations, and Mr. Taylor said this morning no payments were made. The ICAC is investigating claims of secret donations to several members of the New South Wales Liberal Party. Turning to sport, West Tigers half Adam Dewey has apologised to the NRL club's fans after missing last weekend's match. Dewey did not play after being told he'd be named at lock instead of in his usual position. Speaking at a press conference alongside coach Benji Marshall today, Dewey said he'd let Tigers fans down.
5: I really do feel for our fans. I let them down on the weekend, and as I said, sometimes when you're fighting so hard and you have a big week and you go to the judiciary and you're not used to it and you're losing and you just want to see this club win.
2: Meantime, Marshall has dismissed claims players were vaping in the club gym as fabricated or misinformation.
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2: Hello, I'm Laura Devoy. Inflation has eased slightly. The consumer price index was 3.8% in June, down from 4% the previous month. New figures from the Australian Bureau of Statistics show the biggest contributors were housing, up 6.8%, and food and non-alcoholic beverages and recreation and culture, which both rose 3.3%. Trimmed mean inflation, which the Reserve Bank looks at when considering interest rates, remained unchanged at 3.6%. That's well outside the RBA's target range of 2-3%. Authorities in South Australia say local transmission of H5 bird flu is likely occurring. There have been a further 11 suspected detections of the deadly virus in the state's southeast and on Kangaroo Island. All are greater crested terns. Minister for Primary Industries Claire Scriven has thanked the general public for reporting dead or sick birds.
3: Obviously this is concerning, but it's certainly not unexpected. We knew that eventually when bird flu arrived in Australia that it would spread. It has spread on every other continent that we have around the globe.
2: Minister Scriven says there are no detections of the virus in commercial poultry. The death toll from a powerful earthquake in Japan has risen to 13. The 6.8 magnitude quake struck the country's southwest on Tuesday afternoon. Search and rescue efforts are ongoing today. Authorities say at least three of the deaths were at a shopping centre where an explosion reportedly occurred after the quake. US and Saudi forces have conducted strikes on targets in Iraq. The US Central Command says the Iran-aligned targets were directed by the Islamic Revolutionary Guard Corps to attack US forces and Saudi energy infrastructure. It says the unwarranted attacks were not successful. The head of Australia's National Science Agency will defend planned job cuts in a speech to the National Press Club today. Up to 350 jobs will be cut from the CSIRO, with more than 1,000 positions lost since early 2024. That's despite an increase in federal funding. Chief Executive Doug Hilton this morning told the ABC much of the organisation's buildings are no longer fit for purpose.
4: We have 800 buildings. We're spread across 45 sites. That's both a real challenge for us, but also an incredible strength because it means we're connecting our science to disparate communities across the country. So for us, it's about now how do we get on that pathway where we can do the repairs and the maintenance that we need, we can provide stability to our workforce and have the best of both worlds.
2: Opposition leader Angus Taylor has denied claims he agreed to pay tens of thousands of dollars to a faction of the New South Wales Liberal Party. Yesterday, the state's Independent Commission Against Corruption heard claims Mr. Taylor made regular donations to the group known as the Reformers. The New South Wales Liberals said they had no record of the donations, and Mr. Taylor said this morning no payments were made. The ICAC is investigating claims of secret donations to several members of the New South Wales Liberal Party. Turning to sport, West Tigers half Adam Dewey has apologised to the NRL club's fans after missing last weekend's match. Dewey did not play after being told he'd be named at lock instead of in his usual position. Speaking at a press conference alongside coach Benji Marshall today, Dewey said he'd let Tigers fans down.
5: I really do feel for our fans. I let them down on the weekend, and as I said, sometimes when you're fighting so hard and you have a big week and you go to the judiciary and you're not used to it and you're losing and you just want to see this club win.
2: Meantime, Marshall has dismissed claims players were vaping in the club gym as fabricated or misinformation.
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8: My name is Detective Inspector Mina Wolseley, attached to Auburn Police Area Command, New South Wales Police. My message to parents in relation to the purchasing of e-bikes for their children is to be cautious and careful. A number of issues they need to make sure they're aware of when purchasing and allowing their children to ride e-bikes. Make sure they wear a helmet. Make sure that they do not mess around with the wattage and the throttle of the e-bike to ensure the safety of their children. Make sure they ride on the footpath and they are cautious of pedestrians and other footpath users, and they do not ride it on the roads. My other message is really think about whether you want to buy an expensive e-bike that could cause harm to your children if used inappropriately. So please be mindful of all these factors when they are on their e-bikes and you are not supervising. So please try and supervise as well.
9: 许多人都依靠药物来维持健康。如果您持有政府优惠卡，且您的处方药包含在药品福利计划及 PBS 中，那么您为药物所支付的最高费用为 7.70 澳元。如果您仅持有 Medicare 卡，也仍然可以有所节省，因为最高费用已从 31.60 澳元降至25澳元。如果您每月都需要购买药品，即使只节省小额费用，也能对您保持健康起到很大帮助。如需了解更多信息，请访问 health.gov.au/cheapermedicines。 本内容与澳大利亚政府合作制作。
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1: الأزهر سنتر in Australia is pleased to announce the launch of its Al-Azhar Quranic course. 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
1: Content warning. The series Breaking Free from Addiction contains discussions that include mature themes, such as addiction, substance abuse, gambling, and assault. 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Listener discretion is advised. It's a story of old, and a story often untold. The first taste, an attempt to escape the darkness. Then you want more. You consume more, and eventually you feel it consuming you. The darkness starts to spread to your home, to your work, to your family. Like wildfire, it tears through your life, leaving you empty, broken. You feel hopeless, powerless. But you're not. You are not beyond help. You do have other options. Join us as we break the silence of addiction, be it drugs, alcohol, or gambling, in a powerful new series, Breaking Free from Addiction. 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Addiction is silent. Isn't it time we break the silence? Welcome, dear listeners. Today we're joined by April from Smart Recovery. She's going to be answering some of our questions about addiction and recovery. April, how are you today?
2: Yeah, I'm great. Thanks so much for having me on to talk about this important issue.
1: Thank you so much for joining us. My first question is, can someone struggling with addiction ever make a full recovery?
2: I think that's a really great question. And the answer to that is absolutely yes. People can and do change their relationship with alcohol, drugs, or gambling every day. And we see that in our Smart Recovery meetings. It's really important to remember, though, that recovery isn't a single moment. You know, it's a series of choices and skills that really strengthens over time. And a full recovery looks different for everybody. What matters most for everybody is progress and having patience. You know, it does take time to, you know, regain that control, to get your well-being back and really live your best life.
1: So what I understand from that answer is that even a relapse has a lesson in it, and there's always something to be gained every single time that you try to quit.
2: Absolutely. You know, the best way to think about, you know, whether it's alcohol, drugs, or gambling, is it's a behaviour. And we can all change our behaviours, but it does take time. And in order to do that, you know, we need to learn lessons along the way. And so, you know, that's something that we really work on. And it's really important that, you know, people don't wait for that rock bottom, you know, to reach out for help, and that they actually acknowledge that, you know, there are going to be setbacks. You know, there is going to be, you know, you're trying to learn new behavior, develop new routines, develop new coping skills. So that's why I say that patience is really important, and that, you know, people do reach out wherever they're at in their journey, because you deserve support right now. You know, seeking support doesn't make you weak. It shows real strength.
1: When it comes to addiction, obviously addiction can affect many people, and different addictions affect different people. But what are some of the early signs and patterns that people often miss in themselves or others that are close to them when it comes to addiction?
2: Yeah, that's a really good question. And I think, you know, the underlying common thing that we see in terms of early signs is that, you know, people are really using substances or gambling to cope with stress, you know, loneliness, could be boredom, could be pressure at work or within their family. And so, you know, for people thinking about what are those early signs, it's really thinking more about when you're going to drink or use or gamble next. So, you know, it's taking up a lot of your thinking, and that will increase in frequency or amount over time. There's also behaviors that we'll see, you know, in terms of just changes in your routine. So, you know, poorer sleep, you know, maybe missing work or missing family gatherings and things like that that you would usually be able to attend. And, you know, withdrawing socially, it looks different for some people. It's, you know, they might be going out more and being more social. But we often see for people that, you know, they'll talk about really that loss of joy in other behaviors, you know, in other relationships that doesn't involve, you know, the using or the gambling. And, you know, we also do hear from people in our meetings that they might start hiding their usage or minimizing it. And when people start to, you know, be concerned about their behavior, whether it's a partner, a parent, a friend or family member, they might start to get a bit irritated about that and they don't want to talk about it. So they can be some of the early signs or patterns. It does look different for everybody, but certainly thinking about it more, you know, changes in your routines and, you know, hiding it and less joy in other behaviors are the common things that we see from our participants.
1: I mean, it certainly seems like you have to have some level of self-awareness for some of these. They're more subtle, whereas others might be, you know, more overt to some people and signal that they do need to reach out.
2: That's right. And, you know, so for some people, they're in what we call the pre-contemplative stages. So, you know, they might think they have a problem. You know, people are saying to them, they're concerned about them, but they might not be at that point where they believe that themselves. And that's really important because SMART actually stands for self-management and recovery training. And so, you know, for anybody listening who is concerned about a loved one, we actually have support meetings for them too, where you can come along and get support. But it's really important that you remember that it really has to be up to that individual. They need to be able to see that they need to make changes in order to really start doing that work for themselves.
1: Many people hide their struggles, you mentioned that as an example, even from those dearest or closest to them. And so I want to ask, why do they do that? And what do you wish that they understood instead?
2: Look, I think the biggest reason people hide their struggles is shame and stigma. You know, I think as a community, as a country, you know, we still have a lot of misconceptions. You know, it's a behavior and a behavior can change. So, you know, a lot of the time people are hiding their struggles because they're worried about that judgment or, you know, letting their family down. You know, they're worried about what the consequences might be. You know, they might be worried about losing their job or, you know, their standing in the community or in their family. So they don't want to acknowledge that they need that help. And as I mentioned, it's really important that people know that there is support and, you know, they don't have to hit that rock bottom and they don't have to fix it alone. But quite often that's how people feel because it's treated differently than, you know, mental health or a heart condition or, you know, there is a lot of judgment still around it in our community. So we believe that is the biggest barrier and how we break that barrier down is by, you know, having that compassion, understanding that we all struggle in life and it's about supporting each other as a community and not judging people for needing that support.
1: Definitely not inhibiting people from reaching out to the supports that they need. So when it comes to the development of an addiction, is it primarily emotional or life pressures that push some people towards these destructive coping mechanisms? Could you maybe walk us through the process?
2: Yeah, look, again, it looks different for everybody, but it's really important that, you know, we acknowledge that the primary driver is rarely pleasure. It's usually to escape from some kind of discomfort, some kind of pain, some kind of trauma, a struggle that somebody is experiencing. As you said, it could be emotional, life pressures. You know, the cost of living crisis at the moment is difficult for everybody. So what we see is there's usually what we call a triggering event or some kind of discomfort, pain, trauma, and initially the behavior will start as a bit of a relief from that emotional or life pressure. And then over time, it becomes a habit, it becomes a pattern. And then this cycle that feels a lot harder to interrupt because there are new behaviors in place that need to change with the right tools and support. So it does look different for everybody. But as I said, coming back to breaking down that stigma, the primary driver is rarely pleasure. There is obviously dopamine seeking and things like that, but it's because there is some kind of pain or discomfort that somebody is trying to solve and soothe through these behaviors that work for them initially, and then for a lot of people don't work over time.
1: Yeah, and for each person, I suppose, they have their addiction to a certain thing. Sometimes they tend to come together. And for some people, it is one specific addiction. So the first one that I want to speak about is prescription medication. Why might prescribed use lead a person to dependence?
2: Yeah, and we're obviously seeing rising cases in Australia around people seeking help for prescription medications, whether that's opioids. And obviously these medications change the brain's reward and pain systems. And, you know, when they're taken over a long term and in higher doses, people do need more and more to feel the same effect. And that's common with lots of different drugs. But what can happen, you know, particularly when something is prescribed, and, you know, we'll have a yarn about alcohol as well, because I think when these things are legalized or prescribed, there's just a different level of awareness around, well, what could that be doing to my body? And again, there are lots of support services to help people taper safely. But it's really great that we are seeing more of a light shone on prescription medications, because, again, it can kind of hide in the shadows. And people just aren't aware that, you know, I'm getting my script filled, I'm doing what my doctor says, and then they can develop these dependencies and need more and more. And that's when it becomes problematic for them.
1: Moving on to gambling harm, which is often more hidden than those with substance abuse. So what are some of the early red flags that people should look out for when it comes to a gambling addiction?
2: Yeah, we're seeing rising rates of gambling addiction, particularly in the digital age. So, you know, once upon a time you had to walk into a venue to play the poker machines or to place a bet. And obviously with technology now, you know, you can really bet on anything. And being a society and a culture that loves sport, what's now happening is that people are doing a lot of the online gambling. And so some of the early red flags is people hiding their gambling or feeling anxious about, you know, having visibility of their bank accounts in terms of, like I said, those online accounts. Very much some persistent thinking about, you know, chasing that win. And, you know, they may also be borrowing money to support that behavior, or, yeah, delaying paying bills. And I mentioned the bank accounts and, you know, moving money around, those kinds of things. In terms of the emotional changes, they're very similar to other behaviors. So, you know, that secrecy, the hiding of the behavior, getting quite irritable, you know, there tends to be big highs and lows. And so, you know, we do see that some of those early warning signs are similar behaviors with alcohol and drugs, but can look just a little bit differently, particularly with that online gambling.
1: I'd like to ask, because you keep mentioning that they become irritable, why does that irritability happen?
2: I think the irritability happens because, as I mentioned, there's a trying to soothe something. So there's, you know, some kind of pain, discomfort, whether it's loneliness, and then a behavior that, well, I'm going to have a drink to fix that, I'm going to gamble to fix that. And people get irritable because that's not the case. And so, you know, we actually see that where somebody might first come to a meeting for alcohol, they get their alcohol under control, and then they'll come back for gambling, because then they start to develop behaviors around gambling. Because really what sits underneath all of these behaviors are our thoughts, feelings, and, you know, that's why we really focus on those things using cognitive behavior therapy. Because in some respects, it's actually not really about the behavior, whether it's alcohol, drugs or gambling. It's about those feelings that sit underneath. So, you know, we often see that that irritability. And as I mentioned, change takes time. And so, you know, there will be irritability when you're trying to change behaviors as well, because there is obviously some discomfort when you're used to doing certain things that you have been using to cope. And that's generally when people will reach out for help, because they realize that, well, nothing's really fixing those feelings, whether it's alcohol, drugs, gambling. And so they want to get new tools. They want to change the way they feel about things and think about things in their lives and really develop those coping mechanisms.
1: I'm sure it's a struggle to get some people who are dealing with addiction, who are struggling with addiction, to get them through the door in the first place because of all the fears that they might have. So what are some of the concerns or some of the assumptions that people with addiction have when it comes to seeking help? And how do they feel in the aftermath?
2: Yeah, as I mentioned, there's that big one around the stigma, you know, I'm going to be judged. Then they also think that, you know, well, if I come along to some support service, I might be told what to do. And the reality is that recovery groups meet you wherever you're at. You might actually just want to come along and hear what the meeting's like, you know. So they're very welcoming, they're very practical, and they're focused on empowerment. And, you know, we don't talk about big, bold change. We just focus on the next 7 days. So everybody leaves with, you know, what's one thing you can do in the next 7 days? And that keeps people in control of their choices. And so a lot of people, when they come to a meeting, they feel heard. You know, they feel like it's realistic. Nobody tells you what to do in the meeting. You don't come and get a list of things that you have to do. You're supported to find what's going to work for you. And the group shares ideas and just says, you know, when I was in your situation, this is what helped me. And so a lot of people, you know, quickly feel a sense of belonging and connection. And, you know, people, particularly in the day and age that we live in, they want that connection. They want that support. And sometimes they're seeking that through, you know, drugs and alcohol and gambling. And they find people who are all, you know, trying to live their best lives and focusing on self-responsibility and self-improvement.
1: When they do take that first step into recovery, what does it typically look like? You know, I'm sure you have a lot of case studies for reference. So what does it generally look like? We hear that healing isn't linear. So you know, is there a lot of that up and down?
2: Yeah, absolutely. I mean, you know, we have 350 recovery meetings, you know, running around the country. We have men's meetings, women's meetings, meetings that run in prisons, meetings that run in the community. They all look different. You're completely right. You have wins, you have setbacks, you learn, you grow. But it's really about building the new routines and new coping mechanisms that are going to work for you. And the reality is, urges are going to happen. You're always going to have urges. And so we really work on, well, how do you ride those urges? You know, how do you work through those moments? How do you actually strengthen the relationships around you? And what happens is that, you know, over time, people are able to make more informed decisions. One of the tools we have is a cost-benefit analysis. So there are also costs. And so, you know, a realistic recovery journey means that people are more informed of the costs of that behavior. And as I mentioned, you know, it's a 7-day plan. So they take, you know, a small step in the first week, another small step in the second week and the third week, and that all adds up so that people are actually able to change their behavior over time in a way that works for them. You know, there's no good me kind of sharing my recovery journey in the sense of saying this is what you must do. I share my recovery journey and people do in our meetings to give people inspiration, hope, ideas, but it does look different for everybody.
1: Certainly. Now, for friends and family who might know someone who's struggling with addiction but don't know how to broach the subject with the person, or they're afraid of maybe causing more harm than good, what advice do you have for them?
2: Yeah, look, it's really hard supporting somebody you love in recovery, and I have lived and living experience of that. And, you know, that's why, you know, it's really important that I know firsthand about looking after yourself. And we do have dedicated meetings for, you know, partners and parents to come along and make sure that you're actually getting support focused on yourself. But if you are one of those people and you want to start a supportive conversation with somebody in your life, it's really important that, you know, you choose the right moment. You know, you don't do it when you're frustrated or after a significant issue has happened, like, you know, a lot of drinking or gambling or drug taking. Choose a calm, private moment and really focus on care versus criticism. Make sure the person understands that, you know, I'm concerned about you because I love you and I care about you, not because I'm judging you. Just sharing observations and pointing out behaviors that you're seeing is a really important thing without kind of interpreting that behavior or having judgment, not using labels. That doesn't help anybody. It's really, as I said, it's got to be up to that individual, but you can help and open that door. You know, you can say, I'm here to support you when you're ready. You know, these are some services I know about, but they have to walk through that door. It's really important for family and friends to remember you didn't cause it. You can't cure it. You can't control it. They're really important things to remember, but you can care and you can support somebody that you love to get that support and know about the options, but ultimately they need to take that first step when they're ready.
1: Speaking of that first step, what is something that someone who might be listening to this episode can do today if they are struggling with addiction or they're down that path?
2: I mentioned the cost-benefit analysis. I mean, that's just like a pros and cons list. And so I think for anybody who's, this has prompted some kind of reflection and you're thinking, yeah, I do want to get a bit more control back. You know, I do think this is starting to have a bit of a negative impact in my life. Just do that simple pros and cons list and, you know, set yourself a small goal just for today. You know, I mentioned that 7-day plan looking at the next week. You know, just for today, what's one thing that you can do in relation to your behavior? And I think one of the things that we then look at is, yeah, how can you take that one thing and look at one healthier option or one helpful action that you can take? And of course, as I said, it is hard with the judgment in our society, but just if you can tell one person that you trust, whether that's a friend or a family member, this isn't something that, you know, you need to go through alone. And it's really important that you do talk to somebody that you trust. It's just really starting to do that thinking for yourself. And then looking at, okay, can I talk to somebody else about this? You know, do I want to get more support? And there is lots of support, as I mentioned. So, yeah, there is steps that people can take. And the most important thing to remember is that you're not alone. You know, this is an issue, a health issue that affects many people in our community.
1: Thank you so much, April, for all the helpful advice that you've given us today. We really appreciate you coming and speaking to us about addiction and recovery.
2: Thank you. And yeah, thanks for sharing the story around, you know, people don't have to be defined by, you know, a single moment or a behavior, and there is hope and there is support, and, you know, people deserve that support. So they should reach out if they need it. Absolutely. Thanks so much.
1: Thank you.
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All praise is due to Allah, and may Allah raise the rank of Prophet Muhammad, peace be upon him, the Prophet of Mercy, and the rank of all his brothers from the prophets and messengers. Ameen. Thereafter, dear brothers and sisters in Islam, I advise you and encourage you to work and to prepare yourselves for the hereafter. The Messenger of Allah, peace be upon him, said in a Sahih Hadith, what means, on the day of judgment, one will not move from the land of assembly and judgment until he is questioned about four matters: about his lifetime, how did he spend it? About his body, how did he wear it out? About his money, wealth, from where did he earn it, and how did he spend it? And about his knowledge, what did he do with it? This means that a person will be asked prior to leaving the land of assembly and judgment, before the order is given to admit him either to paradise or hellfire. He will be questioned about how he spent his lifetime, how did he wear out his body, about his money, from where did he get it, and how did he spend it. If he took his money from a lawful source and spent it in a lawful manner, then he will be safe. Otherwise, he will deserve to be tortured. A person will be also questioned about his knowledge. What did he do with it? He will be questioned about the knowledge he acquired, whether or not he acted in its accordance. The one who learned the Quran and took with what the Quran ordered with and adhered to it and refrained from what the Quran ordered us to refrain from, then one will be safe in the hereafter. However, the one who learned the Quran and yet did not act in its accordance, rather one acted against its teachings, will be a loser. From this we learn that the path of success is through the knowledge, that is the knowledge of the religion, because through the knowledge of the religion we know that which is accepted by Allah and that which is not. By this knowledge we learn the words that will benefit us in the hereafter, the walking which benefits us in the hereafter, and the rest of other similar acts. With learning the religion, the slave knows what harms or benefits one. Let the one who learned the knowledge of the religion know that Allah willed goodness for him, and the one who did not learn, Allah did not will goodness for him. The best of the knowledge is the knowledge of Tawheed, the knowledge by which one knows Allah, what befits him and what does not befit him. This is the best type of knowledge. Abu Hanifa, may Allah reward him greatly, named the knowledge of Tawheed al-Fiqh al-Akbar. This means the knowledge by which one knows the rules pertaining to purification, prayer, fasting, Hajj and Zakah is al-Fiqh al-Asghar. The obligation of taking care of acquiring the knowledge of Tawheed is more important than acquiring the knowledge of the other part of the religion. This is so because the one who knows Allah and His Messenger and stays steadfast to it until one dies and protects one's belief from blasphemy will definitely enter paradise, either with prior punishment in the grave or in the hereafter, or after punishment for the major sins he committed which Allah did not forgive, such as leaving out some of the five obligatory prayers, or all of them, or consuming that which is unlawful. As for the one who did not know Allah as obligated, then one will not be benefited with the outwardly acts of worship he did. Many people do not acquire the knowledge of Tawheed. Rather, they work hard in following a tariqah and make a lot of zikr. They tire themselves without receiving any benefit in return, that is, in the sense of reward in the hereafter. Those people are bankrupt.
they will not find the reward that they assumed they will receive. They assume they have prepared a great deal of deeds for the hereafter, but they will not receive any speck of reward. As the case is that the slave will not move from the land of judgment until he is asked about these four matters, it is amongst the obligations for one to refrain from using his body in disobeying Allah and from using his money in disobeying Allah. Dear brothers and sisters in Islam, fear Allah and know that the hereafter is more important than this world. Fear Allah and remember the hereafter and death. Allah Ta'ala said, قُلْ مَتَاعُ الدُّنْيَا قَلِيلٌ وَالْآخِرَةُ خَيْرٌ لِمَنِ اتَّقَى. This ayah means, the pleasures of this world are little and the hereafter is definitely better for whoever fears Allah. No matter how much money a person gathers and no matter how much one indulges in the luxuries of this world, there is no escape from death. Remember what had happened to those before you who gathered a lot of money, like Qarun. The earth opened up and swallowed him, his house, and his golden fortune. There is no government on earth today that has the gold that he had. Remember also that what had happened to the non-believer Shaddad ibn Ad, the one who ruled the earth at his time and had 260 kings under his command. He wanted to build a city whose specifications are similar to those of paradise, and thus he gathered the gold and jewels from this earth and ordered the building of a city that took 300 years to be completed. Allah destroyed him and his people before he even entered it, and he was 900 years old. We ask Allah subhanahu wa ta'ala to benefit us with the knowledge that we acquire, and Allah knows best.

Dear brothers and sisters in Islam, you're listening to the Muslim Community Radio on 92.1 FM. It's now time for the Turkish program.

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So when a person sees a prophet who performs miracles, then the person takes some time to say, oh, this prophet, this man is truthful in what he brought. He performed miracles that no one can duplicate or copy. Then this man is truthful. So although the person got to this by inference, took him some time to get to the result, once the result is reached, then it is as strong in its certainty and confirmation as the necessary knowledge. So the person cannot belie it, you know. If he belies it, then he is not using his sound mind. So these are the two ways of reaching knowledge, realities. The senses, the five senses, and the true narration, which is either mutawatir or it is the news by the Messenger of Allah sallallahu alayhi wa sallam. وعنينا أي نبي من رسل الله أو الأنبياء. So these are the two ways of the three, the five senses, and the true narration, which is of two kinds, the mutawatir and the also the news of the messenger of Allah, any messenger of Allah. And if you look at the diagram, فننظرون إلى الجدول. أسباب العلم القطعي الحواس السليمة. So the means to definitive knowledge, الحواس السليمة, sound senses, which are hearing, sight, smell, taste and touch, السمع والبصر والشم والذوق واللمس. ثم عندنا الخبر الصادق, the true narration. وهذا الخبر الصادق هو الخبر المتواتر. 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So the news about the messenger may have got to us, or may have been conveyed to us through متواتر narration, means by a large group of people who witnessed the news and who gave it to another large group of people until it reached us. So this is where, of course, it's impossible for them to have inspired to lie about it. So this is the khabar mutawatir. And also about the messenger or of the messenger. And then the news from the messenger of Allah may have reached us by other than the mutawatir way. So it's called non-mutawatir narration, or the news of Ahad. Now the non-mutawatir, we said the mutawatir is true. The mind doesn't accept to refuse it. The mind necessitates that it is true. قلنا المخبر المتواتر يوجب العلم الضروري. يعني يوجب الاستدلال, والاستدلال في قوة الضروري في هذه الحالة. خبر الآحاد بعضه مقبول وبعضه مردود. So some of the non-mutawatir narration is accepted and some is rejected. يعني لما نقل هذا الخبر الآحاد فننظر إلى الرجال الذين, إلى الأشخاص

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1: إخوة الإيمان، نستمع الآن وإياكم إلى تلاوة مباركة من القرآن الكريم.
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0: 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I start with the name of Allah. I praise Him and thank Him. I ask Allah subhanahu wa ta'ala to raise the rank of Prophet Muhammad and to protect his Muslim nation from whatever he feared for this nation. In our last lesson, the 25th lesson, we mentioned the story of the cow. We mentioned that the children of Israel were lost in a land for 40 years. Allah subhanahu wa ta'ala brought down onto them al-man, manna, and as-salwa, and some type of birds. And also we said that they needed water, and Prophet Musa alayhi salam would have a rock that he hit to get water out of this rock in 12 springs for the 12 tribes of Israel. And later he changed the hitting to just speaking to the rock and getting the water out. When they complained about their clothes that they would rip and be worn out, Musa alayhi salam reassured the Israelites that their clothes will not be worn out and they will not rip. They complained about having the same food and wanted other types of food, and like onions and lentils and grains. Also, we mentioned that Prophet Musa alayhi salam wanted to meet Al-Khadir out of his desire to learn and, of course, to meet a man of merit, meritorious person. When Musa was asked who is the most knowledgeable person on earth, he said, I am. As far as he knew, that was why he answered. Then he was informed by Allah that there is a knowledgeable person somewhere described to him. And this made Musa having a large desire to meet Al-Khadir to learn from him. So this is how far we got. Musa alayhi salam went out on his trip to meet Al-Khadir with his young servant Yusha', and they reached an area, and the fish that they carried, we said, it jumped out of the container. And Yusha or Joshua told Musa where this event took place. And then they went back, and next to that area, Musa alayhi salam met Al-Khadir. So we're going to start from here. Moses, the author said, Moses set out with Joshua, Yusha' ibn Nun, or the son of Nun. And this man later would become a prophet of Allah. So they carried a salted fish in a container. They reached a rock, and Prophet Musa alayhi salam slept. The fish shook in the container, moved, although it was what? Salted. And then the fish shook so much that it came out of the container and went into the water. The next day, Musa and Yusha or Joshua continued walking. And then the night came in. Joshua forgot to tell Musa alayhi salam about what had happened to the fish. When the next morning came, Musa alayhi salam said to Yusha, Moses said to Joshua, we are so tired of traveling, let's eat. And the details of this event are mentioned in the surah called Al-Kahf in Al-Quran, and also it's mentioned in a long hadith by the Prophet عليه الصلاة والسلام. So Musa hadn't gotten tired until he had crossed the point where the fish had escaped. So they were walking. Musa wasn't exhausted or tired. Later, after they crossed that area, then he slept and then felt hungry. So Musa told Joshua, "Let's eat. We're tired of our traveling." So Joshua said to Musa alayhi salam, "Do you remember the rock where we stopped and slept? There, the salted fish jumped out of our container and swam away." To this, Musa alayhi salam said, "Well, the goal of our travel was to get to that location, because that's the location that Musa was informed would be close to where Al-Khadir was." So he told him, "Let's go back," because they had crossed that area. So they went back following their own traces and footsteps, means tracking back their steps, until they reached the area where the rock was. And there they saw a man at the rock covered with a cloth. Prophet Musa alayhi salam saluted him, and this man was Al-Khadir. So Al-Khadir, this man that we talked about before, that we said, some scholars said he was a prophet of Allah, and other scholars said he was not a prophet, but just a righteous man. So this man said to Musa, after he saluted him, "Are you Musa, the prophet sent to the children of Israel? Hal anta Musa bani Israel?" Musa said, "Yes." Then Al-Khadir told him, "Allah gave you knowledge that I do not know, and Allah gave me knowledge that you do not know." It means you have something that I do not know, Allah gave you but did not give to me, and I have some knowledge that God gave me but did not give you. So Musa asked Al-Khadir, "May I follow you so that you teach me that which I do not know?" So Musa alayhi salam, being a prophet of Allah, one of the qualities of the prophets that they are humble, they are not arrogant, and they love to learn more of good things. So he took all that trip to learn from Al-Khadir. So Al-Khadir told him that you have some knowledge that I don't have, and I have some knowledge that you do not have. Because some people may say, who is more knowledgeable, Al-Khadir or Musa? We know Musa alayhi salam is without a doubt at a higher rank than Al-Khadir. Musa is one of the of Ulul Azm, of the five best messengers of Allah. Al-Khadir is not one of them. So Musa is at a higher rank than Al-Khadir. It doesn't mean that Musa knows everything, and it doesn't mean that Al-Khadir knows everything. Allah specified both men, each with certain knowledge that the other one did not have. And Musa did not mind. He wanted to learn. So he said, "May I follow you so that I learn from you things that I do not know." Al-Khadir said, "You will not be patient with me. How would you be patient with a matter of which you are unaware?" It means I have certain knowledge that you don't know. If you want to follow me, then you may not be patient with what you encounter because of your lack of knowledge about it. Musa alayhi salam said, "Insha'Allah, God willing, you will find me to be a patient man. I will comply with whatever you order." Those among you who memorize Al-Kahf, they could just run the ayat, the verses in their heads, and they would know what we were talking about. Al-Khadir alayhi salam said, you can accompany me with the condition, you can go with me, accompany me with the condition that you do not ask me about anything until I decide to tell you about it. So you cannot ask, inquire about a matter unless I want to initiate telling you. You cannot ask me about it. Musa alayhi salam said, I agree. And you could see how humble and compliant and easygoing Musa alayhi salam was with Al-Khadir, although he was at a higher rank than Al-Khadir himself. But what did he want? He wanted to learn. So he humbled himself to the teacher, if you want, at that moment or in that condition. And so he told him, these are my conditions. He said, it's okay with me. I'll go for these conditions. Musa and Al-Khadir went walking along the seashore. A vessel came by, a ship, a boat. Al-Khadir and Musa asked the people of the vessel, those who own it, to take them aboard. And the people of the vessel knew Al-Khadir beforehand, so they took them aboard without any fee, for free. They took them without charging them any money, because they knew Al-Khadir. While Prophet Musa was with Al-Khadir on the vessel, a bird on the edge of the vessel put its beak in the water one time. So a bird came and dipped its beak in the water one time and put its beak, up. Al-Khadir saw what the bird did, and he said to Musa alayhi salam, in comparison to the things that God knows, my knowledge and your knowledge is less than the drop of water pulled by this bird. So when this bird put its beak in the water, it picked up some water, the drop of water. So Al-Khadir said to Musa, alayhi salam, he said, that drop of water that this bird took out of the water, is so small compared to other things around, to the sea, for example, the whole sea. My knowledge and your knowledge put together, in comparison to what Allah knows, is as much as this drop compared to the whole ocean. Meaning that whatever you and I know are very much little, very little compared to the knowledge of Allah subhanahu wa ta'ala. And this is narrated by Imam Muslim in his book As-Sahih. Now, while they were on the vessel, Al-Khadir reached for one of the wooden planks of the ship, of this vessel, and pulled it off. So he took one of those planks on the side and then took it out of its place. Now, the people who owned the vessel or in charge of the vessel, did not see Al-Khadir doing that. But Musa alayhi salam saw it. So he was astonished by this act and said to Al-Khadir, do you do this, means are you ruining the ship, the vessel? Do you do this to the vessel of the people who took us aboard without a fee so that the vessel would sink with its people? These people took us without charging us, took us on board. Now, what are you doing? You're pulling this piece of the ship out of its place to make the ship sink. Is this the way you pay these people back for being nice to us? Because it seemed to him apparently that Al-Khadir is doing something which is harmful to the ship and the people. So he asked this question. And Al-Khadir being known to Musa, means he was told through revelation that Al-Khadir was a pious person. So it was amazing to him, surprising to him that a righteous person would do such a foul act, apparently, destroying people's properties. So he asked him that question. Al-Khadir told Musa, "Didn't I tell you that you would not be patient with me? Didn't I tell you that you would not be patient with me?" Prophet Musa, of course, remembered that he agreed to the conditions of Al-Khadir that he wouldn't ask about a matter unless Al-Khadir himself, you know, initiated telling about it. So he said, Musa said, "Do not blame me about what I forgot. I'm tired from traveling." He said, "I'm tired from traveling and I forgot that we agreed to something. So do not blame me." Then the two, means Al-Khadir and Musa alayhim as-salam, they disembarked from the vessel, means they left the vessel when they reached their place, destination, and then they continued walking. Then they came, both of them, upon a boy playing with other boys. They saw boys playing, and then was specific boy playing with them. Al-Khadir reached for that boy's head and pulled it off with his hands. He just took the head of the boy off. And Musa alayhi salam saw it happening. He told Al-Khadir, "How did you do? How do you kill someone that has not killed anyone else?" Means, this is a boy. He hasn't killed anyone. So he doesn't deserve to be punished by having him killed. So how do you kill a person who did not deserve to be punished through killing? Al-Khadir said, "Didn't I tell you that you would not be patient with me?" So Prophet Musa alayhi salam, this is his second time, he said, "If I ask you about anything after this time, without initiating to tell me about it, without you initiating telling me about it, then I will no longer accompany you. Our agreement is that I don't ask you unless you tell me. I did it twice now." Okay? So first time I forgot. The second time I did it. And I broke, you know, what we agreed upon. So if I do it another time, a third time, then I will not accompany you. So they reached a town. They moved, walked, reached a town. And the people there did not treat them kindly as guests. They asked to be guests, and then they refused to have them as guests. So they were rude with them. They did not offer them food. And Al-Khadir, when they walked into town, saw a wall that was about to fall down. So he worked, Al-Khadir, and made the wall straight. He worked on it until it became straight. When Musa saw this, he said to Al-Khadir, "We came to a people who did not offer us food. They were not nice to us. If you had taken a fee for your work, you fixed this wall for free. If you had taken a fee, some money, for doing this work, we could have used that money to buy food, because we need to eat." Al-Khadir said, "Now we must part. We must just separate from each other. This is your third time, as you mentioned. I shall tell you about the truth of these matters with which you were not patient." You were not patient with those three matters. So I'm going to tell you about the truth about these matters. You did not wait until I told you about it. So the first matter was about the ship. He said, "As for the ship, it belongs to some poor people at sea. I wanted to put a defect in the ship because there is an unjust king who takes good, sound ships away from their owners." So there was a king, when he sees a nice ship that is sailing and there is no defect in it, he just takes it away from its owners. So he said, when the king sees this ship, he will see there is a defect in it. Means when I pulled that plank off the ship, now it became defective. So when the king sees this defect, what will he do? He will not take it. It's not his standard. He usually takes the ships that were totally undefective. So later, the people, means the owners, the people in charge of the ship, can easily fix the defect with wood. Means you have two choices. If I keep it as is, the king sees it, he takes it from them. They lose it all. So what I did is just took a plank of it to see that it's not a good ship, it's defective. So now, taking this out can be easily fixed. They could put another plank and back, and then the ship will be sailing without a problem. So it means that the act of pulling that plank off the ship was not very serious to the point that it endangered the sinking of the ship or the lives of the people there. So that was something that Musa was not aware of, and Al-Khadr knew, and that's why he acted as such. So he explained it to Musa, that this is the first thing that you were not patient with. As to the boy I killed, he told him, if he had lived to be adolescent, to be close to pubescence, he would have become a disbeliever. His parents treated him generously. Had he grown up, he would have been a tyrant to them. He would have mistreated them, exhausting them with his behavior. I wanted God to replace that child with another who is merciful to them. Now, this issue, of course, has to do with the knowledge of Allah subhanahu wa ta'ala. We know that Allah knows things before they happen. Allah knows everything before anything happens. So Allah's knowledge is eternal without a beginning. Everything that would happen from, you know, any time people are living is known to Allah. So we have time that passes on us. We have a past, we have a present, and then we have something we call future. So whether it is in the past of the humans, or it is in their present time, or it is in their future, everything is known to Allah subhanahu wa ta'ala. You know that Allah is not bound by time. Allah's existence had no beginning and shall have no end. Now, so Allah knows our past, present, and future. Now, there is something that also scholars mention that Allah knows. If something were to happen, Allah knew eternally how it would happen. If something were to happen in a certain way, Allah would know it how it would happen. And if something were to happen and it did not happen, Allah would know also about it as it is, without any ambiguity. So this child did not grow up to become an adolescent. He was killed by Al-Khadr. Al-Khadr said if he were to grow up, he would grow up being tyrant to his parents. But did this happen? No. But Allah knows such a matter that if it were to happen a certain way, Allah knows about it. So Allah subhanahu wa ta'ala willed for that child to be killed on the hands of Al-Khadr. Now, The child is Allah's property, and Allah does with his property whatever he will. And always there is wisdom in what Allah does. Then Al-Khadr continued to say, as to the wall, because they passed by that village, and he found that wall about to fall, collapse, and then he fixed it. He said, as to the wall, two orphan boys own it. Under the wall is something that their pious father hid for them. So something that the father had hidden for them. I, Al-Khadr said, wanted to preserve that wall from falling down, to keep that thing for them hidden until they grow up and are able to use it. So like a treasure, something with value, the father buried under the wall. If the wall were to fall, then it would be exposed and people would take it. So he said, I wanted the wall to be fixed so that the thing hidden would stay there until the children grew up and were able to, inshallah, use that hidden thing. All of that which I did, Al-Khadr said, I did not do on my own. I did not just do it out of my own thinking. Rather, I was ordered by God to do all of it. He said, وَمَا فَعَلْتُهُ عَنْ أَمْرِي, that I did not do it out of my own. I did it because God ordered me to do it. This is the meaning, he told him, of the matters with which you were not patient. So Al-Khadr explained those three matters to Musa alayhi salam. Our Prophet Muhammad sallallahu alayhi wa sallam, who was narrating this incident, this meeting of Musa and Al-Khadr to his companions, he said at the end, may God have mercy on Musa. May Allah have mercy on Musa. I wish that he had more patience. More would have happened and we could have learned more stories. It means because Musa was not as patient, there are three things happened only. If he was more patient, if we were more patient, then he would have continued to move from one place to another and more things would have happened with them. And then we would have learned more from their meeting. But subhanallah, Allah willed that Musa would be that patient. Qarun, the author said, Qarun, the evil cousin. Like all the prophets, Prophet Moses had many hardships that he endured with patience. One report that shows his endurance is the story of the harm that the cousin of Moses inflicted on him. So Musa had a cousin, and among the incidents that happened with Musa that were, you know, afflictions, one of them is what his cousin did to him. So Musa alayhi salam was also patient in this case. This cousin had the name Qarun. Allah subhanahu wa ta'ala gave this cousin of Musa, Qarun, a lot of wealth. And it's mentioned in Al-Quran that even a group of strong men could not carry the keys of the boxes of the wealth of this man. Means this man had a lot of gold and silver and other things. They would be kept in boxes and then they have keys. So if you count, you know, collect all these keys, they have weight. It's not like our keys nowadays, it's just plastic or, you know, light metal, they were heavy. So if you put all these keys together and you bring a group of men to carry them all, they cannot carry them. Which means it's a sign of how much wealth this Qarun had been given by Allah. This Qarun showed off and was not grateful to Allah subhanahu wa ta'ala, the one who endowed him with this wealth. He wore fancy clothes. He walked, you know, in an arrogant way, strutted around. He lived in palaces with many slaves and servants. But one of also his qualities, bad qualities, that he was highly arrogant with people. When they advised him to give up his arrogance, he refused. When Qarun was advised by other people, just quit this arrogance, he refused to do that. He believed, this Qarun, believed that God accepted him, and that's why he gave him all this wealth. So, and he did not see there's a reason to see, you know, to change the way he lived. Allah revealed to Musa alayhi salam that he, Musa, and his people had the obligation to pay a certain amount of their wealth to those in need. So some of the Muslims that Musa and his followers, the Muslim followers from the children of Israel, are obligated to pay part of their wealth to the needy Muslims, Don't we have this in our rules, the rules of Prophet Muhammad? We pay zakah. If we have certain amount of wealth, then we are obligated to pay zakah to the needy Muslims. So these Muslims were ordered to pay similar amount. Moses told Qarun to pay 1 dinar for each 1,000 dinars and 1 dirham for each 1,000 dirhams. So he's going to pay 1 per 1,000. So 1 per 1,000, how much do Muslims pay the followers of Muhammad zakah? They say 2.5%, isn't it? This guy's going to pay 0.1%. So he didn't want to pay that amount, 1 per 1,000. So Musa told him, you have to pay 1 per 1,000. Every 1,000 dinars, you have to pay 1 dinar to the poor. Every 1,000, you know, dirham of silver, you have to pay 1 to the poor people. Now, when Qarun calculated the amount that he would be obliged to pay, he thought that it was enormous. Okay? Let's say if he has 1 million and he's going to pay for each 1,000 one, so he has to pay 1,000, isn't it? So he thought that this is a lot. Of course, he had more than that. So Qarun was overwhelmed with stinginess and committed apostasy. He stopped being a Muslim. He said something that took him out of Islam. So Qarun gathered some of his supporters and said, Moses commanded you with so many things, and you obeyed him. Now Moses wants to take away your money. It means he told you to pray, he told you to do this and that, and you were following his orders. Now look what he wants. Musa wants to take away your money. So these people said, tell us, command us, and we will do what you wish. So it means now they are on the same wavelength, that they say they have the same idea, to refuse to obey Allah subhanahu wa ta'ala and to commit apostasy. Qarun said, bring a sinful woman, bring a woman who is sinful, pay her to lie, to tell a lie, by saying that Musa wanted to commit adultery with her. So he said, go to a woman who is not clean, who is sinful, pay her money, and tell her, we pay you this much money, and then you tell the people of Israel that Musa alayhi salam committed adultery with you, illegal sexual intercourse. So Qarun's followers went and gave a sinful woman plenty of money, lot of gold, to do such a foul act. On a day of feast, means a day where people, you know, gather together. Qarun approached Musa alayhi salam, pretending to be loving and nice. And he said, your people have gathered here so that you will command them to do the lawful and to abstain from the unlawful. Here are your people. So they are here, they want to listen to you, telling them to do their obligations and to avoid the prohibitions. So Prophet Musa alayhi salam addressed his people. So he was telling them certain rules that he received. Then he said, the unmarried one, the person who's single and who commits zina, will be lashed, will be whipped. As for the married one who commits this zina, this adultery, will be stoned to death. So Qarun, now being evil, cried, even if it is you, O Moses, means this rule applies to everyone, even you, including you, if you did such things, we will enforce such punishments on you. Moses replied, God help me from you. I do not even approach sins. Means you say such things, and you know I'm a prophet of Allah. I don't commit thievery. Thievery is an enormous sin. Prophets do not commit enormous sins. Fornication or adultery, zina, is an enormous sin. It's a very ugly sin. Prophets are protected from committing such sins. So he said, may Allah protect me from you. I do not commit such things. I do not approach them. Qarun then said, well, the children of Israel are lying. They said that you committed adultery with an evil woman. So he told them, oh, means there are people who are telling me or telling or spreading around that you committed zina. You committed adultery with an evil woman. So he said, they're lying about you. And he's acting what? As if he has nothing to do with it. He's not the one who is spreading it. Musa alayhi salam said, call her. Call this woman that I'm, you know, accused of committing adultery with. So they called for her and she came. Musa then uttered a vow in the name of Allah, who cleft the sea and who revealed the Torah. And he asked her by that vow to say the truth. So he said to the woman, I ask you by Allah, the one who split the sea for the children of Israel, the one who revealed the Torah to Musa. He said, I ask you by this to say the truth. And Allah subhanahu wa ta'ala was merciful with this woman. She immediately, you know, said the truth. She repented from, you know, her sins, and she told the people, Moses is innocent of these accusations. Qarun paid me to say Moses committed adultery with me. So immediately she said the straight truth. Musa alayhi salam, when he heard this, he made sujood, thanking Allah subhanahu wa ta'ala and asking Allah the Almighty to give him, to give Moses, victory over his oppressors. Musa then received the revelation from Allah that the earth would obey him in whatever he wishes. Allah revealed to Musa, the earth is under your command. Tell the earth what you want and it will do exactly what you wish. On the next day, Qarun went out as usual, you know, with his pompous looks and his, you know, entourage with, you know, clothes and people. He had thousands of servants and attendants. They wore all these ornamented clothing with gold and jewels. And he, Qarun, was, of course, in the front, and he was riding a black and white ornamented female mule. And everybody had their animals, of course, riding their animals behind him. So this was the procession of Qarun and his followers. So people were looking at all of this. Now, the deceived people among the spectators, means those who were watching what's happening, so those who were not seeing the fact of the matter, they said, may Qarun enjoy his blessings. He is very lucky with his money and high status. So when people looked at it and they said, oh, this is a lucky man, Qarun. May he enjoy what he has. He has a lot of wealth and he has a high status in the community. Among the spectators also, there were people watching what's happening, were pious Muslims. And when they heard these statements, they said to these people, do not say such a thing. Do not be deceived by his wealth. This world is coming to an end, so do not be deceived by its decorations or its fancy look. Qarun reached a place where Prophet Musa was teaching the people. So he came with his procession. Musa was teaching some people. He called out to Musa alayhi salam. He said, oh Moses, if you were preferred to me in prophecy, I was preferred to you with money. If you were preferred to me in prophecy, means if God made you better than me by making you a prophet, God preferred to me by giving me more money than he gave you. If you want, make a supplication to God against me. He was challenging Prophet Musa in Ud'u Alayhi. He said, if you want, make a dua against me. Ask God something that hurts me. Then Prophet Musa alayhi salam, he approached with a steady heart, relying on Allah subhanahu wa ta'ala. Qarun started to ask God for help, but he was not answered. Prophet Musa said, O Allah, command the earth to obey me today. And then he commanded the earth and said, O earth, take them. Take Qarun and everyone else. And then upon that statement by Moses, Qarun and his evil followers started to sink into the ground. First, their feet sank. Then Musa asked, O earth, take them to their knees. Then they sank to their knees. Then Musa asked that they sink to their shoulders. Then they sank to their shoulders. Finally, Musa told the earth to take them totally, along with all the treasures that they had. And the earth trembled under Qarun's house. The earth swallowed all of his money within that house, in addition to having totally swallowed him and his followers. فَخَسَفْنَا بِهِ وَبِدَارِهِ الْأَرْضِ, as mentioned in Al-Quran. Now, when people saw all of that happening, they repented and praised Allah subhanahu wa ta'ala. They thanked Allah that they were not made like Qarun and his mean followers. Barakallahu feekum. La ilaha illallah. La ilaha illallah. 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Allahumma salli ala Sayyidina Muhammad wa ala alihi wa sahbihi wa sallim. اللهم صل على سيدنا محمد وعلى آله وصحبه وسلم اللهم صل على سيدنا محمد وعلى آله وصحبه وسلم.
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The personal obligatory knowledge of Islam is a necessary portion of Islamic knowledge which is obligatory upon every accountable person to acquire. Such knowledge entails matters of belief in Allah, His angels, His books, His messengers, the Day of Judgment, destiny, and the like. It also includes matters of purification, prayer, fasting, zakah, a financial obligation upon the obligated, pilgrimage upon the able, and the sins of the heart, hands, eyes, and the like. Allah Ta'ala said, قُلْ هَلْ يَسْتَوِي الَّذِينَ يَعْلَمُونَ وَالَّذِينَ لَا يَعْلَمُونَ, which means, those who know are not equal to those who do not know. Prophet Muhammad sallallahu alayhi wasallam said, seeking the knowledge of their religion is obligatory upon every Muslim, male and female, related by Al-Bukhari.

0: أسعد الله أوقاتكم مستمعينا الكرام بكل خير، أهلا وسهلا بكم في هذا اللقاء المباشر على الهواء.
1: Praise be to Allah, the Lord of the world, and may Allah raise the rank of our Master Muhammad. Peace and blessings be upon him and protect his nation from that which he fears for it. We'll have a special guest in our studios, Sheikh Bilal Humaisi, and he'll address the issue of divorce.

0: wife was not at home and she spent the time in something which does not benefit her or him or even the children. On the other hand, we would see some husbands, they also do not care about their home place, and their target is to spend their life in the way they want, the style they want, leaving out the place, talking about the wife and the children, and the worries of the place, and they do not care about taking care of their children or even their wives. And if the wife asked him to help her in raising out the children, he would say that I am not imprisoned and I don't like to live in a cage like the bird lives in the cage. I like to be free and I am the man and I can do whatever I want. Unfortunately, this is a sad scenario, but it's happening.
1: Yeah. One question, Sheikh, that I'd like to ask you is, what role does tawakkul play in helping someone recover? So we've spoken about divorce and some of the reasons that one might get divorced, whether it's a male or a female. And we know that in Islam, one can get divorced.
0: Mm-hmm.
1: Obviously, there are, you know, there's conditions associated with it. But what role does tawakkul play in helping someone recover and rebuilding after a painful separation? So say someone has gotten divorced, whether it's a male or a female, how important is tawakkul in their situation?
0: Well, as you said, that divorce is also a solution in our religion. There is sometimes problems building up and accumulating, and there is a divorce that guarantees that for each one of them to separate from the other without wronging each other. Because al-dhulm, which is haram in Islam, is not also something which the shara' encouraged us to do. Rather, it is the opposite. The shara' encouraged us to be fair with everyone, with oneself, and also with the other party, whether he or she. And as you said, that if the divorce took place, it is not the end of the world. Yes, a divorce is a solution, but as you said, there are certain terms and conditions which we must implement and look after. So the matter of tawakkul, okay, that's it. You know, the let each part of them lives on his own or on her own. So if he divorced her and she selected to live alone with no husband, she doesn't want to remarry again after that, okay, well, the tawakkul plays a big role in Islam, and let her also implement and practice this right in Islam, which is to be fully dependent on Allah Azza wa Jal in all matters, and asking Allah Azza wa Jal to help her in this mission, especially if she is raising children, young children. And also for the husband, if he divorced his wife, this is not the end of the world. He might remarry again, and he might raise also the children the way he wants, but without harming each other, without starting the battle between the husband and the wife. Let each one of them think thoroughly and work according to the wisdom of the religion and adhere to practicing the religion for both of them.
1: Okay. And then how can men and women protect their iman and emotional well-being during the storm of a divorce, especially when they're feeling alone or they're feeling judged by people within their community? So how can they protect their faith?
0: Let us remind ourselves with the saying of Allah subhanahu wa ta'ala, الطلاق مرتان فإمساكم بمعروف أو تسريح بإحسان. This ayah refers to the talaq, the divorce, that it is of three types or three phases, I would say. If the husband divorced his wife, the first divorce, he has the right to return back to her the time and the place he desires. And if he did, then two more to go. If he decides

0: to execute them. And if he divorced his wife the second time, he also has the right to return back to her. And if he divorced his wife the third time, that's it. This is the end of this relationship between him and her. So this relationship terminates upon throwing the three divorces, whether he throw it at once or individual, one after the other. Now, if this matter took place, he should be also aware of what is going to happen. And also she should be aware of what is going to happen for both of them. They need to study this case together because it is their relationship and they decided to terminate it. Okay, for a reason or another. In such a case, they have to see the rules of the religion. What should I do? What are my obligations towards my wife, towards my husband, and so on. So it is a crucial matter that they have to study before executing it. And if they decided to, okay, they should also abide by the rules of the religion. Like we know in Islam, we have something called at-talaq al-bid'i, which is to divorce one's wife while she is menstruating, for instance. This is an effective divorce, but however, it is sinful. So if the husband decided to terminate this relationship between him and his wife, he should also be looking after this side. If she is menstruating, he wouldn't approach to divorce her unless she finished from her menstruation, and this is the time if he wants to divorce. Otherwise, he would be sinful. So this is a side which normally a lot of husbands, they do not look after. And even if he divorced her, the Shara' guarantees her to stay in his place for the duration of Addi. And after that, she is free to move to any other location. A lot of husbands, when they divorce their wives, they threw her out of the place and they will never offer her any type of accommodation. And this is dangerous. So they are not applying the rules and they're not implementing the rules of the religion.
1: Since you mentioned the financial side of things, financial insecurity is a big issue for many divorced women. What does Islam teach us about the financial aspect of divorce?
0: We know that in Islam there is something called al-mahr. And on top of al-mahr there is something called al-mut'a. Al-mahr is according to what they have specified at the beginning of this relationship. At the time of Amir al-Mu'mineen, Umar ibn al-Khattab radiallahu anhu, the amount of mahr was really excessive. We know that the maximum mahr which the Prophet sallallahu alayhi wasallam had paid to any of his wives was 500 dirham. And when we say dirham, we are talking about silver coins. It's unlike dinar, which is the golden coins. Anyway, so Amir al-Mu'mineen, Umar radiallahu anhu, he wasn't happy with the excessive amount of mahr the husband is offering his wife. But anyway, it is the right of the husband to decide if he accepts this amount of mahr or not. But if he said qabiltu, because when the guardian of the wife is giving her in marriage to this man, he is saying to him, زَوَّجْتُكَ إِبْنَتِي عَلَى مَهْرُ وَقَدْرُهُ, and he specifies normally the mahr, let us say $20,000. Now, she is entitled to ask for the full amount after the consummation of the marriage. Now, if he divorced her without paying her this mahr, she is entitled for it. And she has the right to ask for it. And on top, if he divorced her from no valid reason from her, she did not breach the terms and conditions, and he decided to terminate this relationship, she is entitled to receive an extra amount called mut'a. So mahr plus mut'a makes a difference, at least, which enables the wife financially to carry on with her life.
1: Okay, and then what advice do you have for family members and friends who want to support a divorced person but don't know what to do or say? What advice could you give them?
0: Mm. Now, also, I would like to add an extra point on top of what I have said. In case if he also divorced her, besides she is entitled for the mahr as well as the mut'a, and she is also entitled for the addi, yani while she is at his place, she is entitled to ask for a shelter during the duration of addi. Now, if he divorced her once or twice, she is also entitled for the nafaqa, which is supporting her financially during this addi. Let us say the addi is 3 months, roughly. She is entitled for the nafaqa.
1: So that's like food, which is shelter.
0: Exactly, food, shelter, and all the basic needs like shelter, like clothing, like food, and so on. She is entitled for this during the duration of addi. And she is also entitled to ask for the mahr as well as for the mut'a. So financially, this makes a difference, financially. Okay.
1: And then what about anything that she owns?
0: Well, it's hers. If she owns a car, if she owns a jewelry and so on, it is hers. And religiously, we know that even if she is a millionaire, she is not asked religiously to support her husband. He cannot rely on her income and say, you are rich, your father is a millionaire, and he can support us, go and get money from him. Or sometimes, you know, some ignorant people might say to her, go to the Centrelink and ask for money. And this is, of course, religiously, he is not allowed to do so. If he is solvent, he cannot consume this money unrightfully. Whether he or she, even if she is supported by her husband, the husband is fully obedient to her, let us say, and he is supporting her the way the Shara says, she is allowed, if she wants to, support herself by herself, if she does not want to rely on the spending of her husband. But religiously, she is entitled to ask for what the Shara' says about the nafaqa. So this nafaqa also entails the clothing, entails food, and it is all based on the affordability of the husband, the financial value of what he has from the assets and things. And if he is considered to be rich, or an average person, or a poor person, it all plays a role.
1: Okay. And then I'll go back to that question that we just asked. In terms of advice, so say there's a family member or a friend who wants to support someone who's just gotten divorced and they don't know what to say or they don't know what to do. What advice would you give such a person?
0: Well, first of all, learning the matters of the religion is a key for the success. Whether one is divorced, whether one is married, whether one is trading, is not. The Shara is essential in determining our lifestyle. So we have to learn the methods of the religion. And to help this person, once he divorces his wife, and to help also the wife, once she's divorced right now, what to do? And what is the way? Instead of, you know, starting the battle, let us terminate this battle if it is going to start. So it is important to know the methods of the religion and to say which side should I go to, the side of the husband or the side of the wife. Is he right or is she right? Who is at the right place? Who is following the methods of the religion? We have a lot of cases and examples from the community they came to us asking for. And most likely in all, I would say in 90% or more of the cases, you would see that the husbands and the wives are not aware of the methods of the religion. Sometimes he or she might lean to executing the religious judgments if it is on their favor. But if it is against their favor, they would not approach such an approach. they would ignore it, in fact, then they do not want to listen at it. So that's dangerous as well. So the key of success is following the methods of the religion. As Allah Ta'ala said in the Holy Quran, قُوْ أَنفُسَكُمْ وَأَهْلِيكُمْ نَارًا وَقُودُهَا النَّاسُ وَالْحِجَارَةُ. This protection is by practicing the methods of the religion. Sayyidina Imam Ali ibn Abi Talib قَالَ عَلِّمُوا أَنفُسَكُمْ وَأَهْلِيكُمُ الْخَيْرِ, which is to learn the methods of the religion and to teach it to those who are dependent on us, such as, for instance, the children and so on. Ata ibn Abi Rabah, one of the great tabi'een, said, أَنْتَ تَعَلَّمْ كَيْفَ تُصَلِّي وَكَيْفَ تَصُومْ كَيْفَ تَبِيعْ وَكَيْفَ تَشْتَرِي وَكَيْفَ تَنْكِحْ وَكَيْفَ تُطَلِّقْ. So basically, the religion covers all aspects of life. If you are trading, you have to learn. If you are praying, you have to learn. If you are paying zakat, going to hajj, and so on, if you are married, how to raise your children, what are the obligations of the wife, what are the rights of the wife, also the husband, and so on.
1: Okay, my next question is, say there are brothers and sisters that are out there that are listening, and they want to come to approach a sheikh to talk about, you know, either their divorce or their separation or their marital issues. Is there a place that they can come to sort of address those?
0: We can offer them to come to Dar al-Fatwa, and it's known, you know, the address and the telephone number. There are certain mashayikh which are reputable mashayikh, and they know the matters of the religion. They wouldn't give wrong judgments about divorces and other matters. So it's not only the only institution that's Dar al-Fatwa. There are a lot of institutions worldwide. But if we are talking about the locality of Chester Hill or Bankstown area, we'd find very helpful Dar al-Fatwa, and they ready to listen to your problem. If you have a problem, come over and talk to us, and it's all private, inshallah ta'ala. And they will be helpful to you in deciding what to do. What is the next step? Did you decide to carry on with this relationship, or do you decide to terminate it? So if you want this or that, they would be helpful to you. If the methods of reconciliation is not a solution, in such a case, then let us see the next step, the next possibility.
1: Yeah. And the final question is there a type of dhikr, for example, that someone can say they're going through a hardship because of separation or divorce, or general hardships, if they're going through hardships in general, is there dhikr that a person can say to soothe their heart in this difficult sort of situation?
0: There are a lot of adhkar which one might use, especially what our Prophet Yaqub alayhi salam, our master Prophet Yaqub alayhi salam, when his son Yusuf was away from him, and he was certain that Prophet Yusuf alayhi salam is still alive. And he used to say a dua, our master Yaqub alayhi salam, Allahumma ya dhal ma'roof, alladhi la yanqati'u abada, wa la yuhsihi ghayruk, farrij anni ma ahammani. So he kept on saying it until he was reunited with his son Yusuf, Joseph alayhi salam. And also once, it's a relating, you know, side, that once Fatima radiallahu anha, the youngest daughter of the Prophet sallallahu alayhi wasallam, she complained to the Prophet and that she wanted a maid to help her doing home duties while she is at home. And the Prophet said, I would guide you to what is better than providing a maid, in fact, to say, Subhanallah, Alhamdulillah, wa la ilaha illallah, wallahu akbar. To say Alhamdulillah 33 times, Subhanallah 33 times, Alhamdulillah 33 times, and Allahu Akbar 34 times. And this covers 100. And she started practicing this dhikr every day, and she got relieved.
1: Alhamdulillah. All right, we extend our heartfelt thanks. Is there anything else you wanted to add to that, Shaykh?
0: Barakallahu feekum. It's my privilege and pleasure to be with you this morning.
1: Ameen wa feek. May Allah bless you and grant you success in your endeavors.
0: Akramakum Allah.
2: Barakallahu feekum. 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
0: Jazakum Allahu khairan.
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0: Alaykum assalam wa rahmatullah.

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He exists without being attributed with a manner of being, how, or a place. No creation resembles Him, and He's not comparable to any of them. Allah said, أَفِاللَّهِ شَكٍّ Surat Ibrahim, Ayah 10 means, there's no doubt about the existence of Allah. The Prophet ﷺ said, Allah existed eternally, and eternally nothing else existed, related by Al-Bukhari and others.

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0: The following story is fictitious. The purpose of this story is to teach important messages, manners, and morals to children in a way many of them will enjoy. The Flying Net. It was said that a flock of pigeons once flew high over a beautiful green valley. They enjoyed the astonishing view of the vast forest that extended over a large area of land. The pigeons surrounded the eldest one amongst them, a white pigeon. They were very happy to be with her and clearly loved her very much. As the flock travelled from place to place, they eventually started to get hungry. They looked left and right for some food to peck on. One of them screeched out to the rest, "I see some wheat seeds gleaming on the ground next to the riverside." The eldest chirped out an order for all the pigeons to land on the ground. They all followed her down and began pecking at the delicious wheat. What they did not notice was that beneath their feet was a net hidden by a hunter who had placed these wheat seeds as bait. He placed some soil and plants on top of the net to camouflage it, to make it seem like any other forest floor. As soon as he saw the pigeons busily eating and enjoying his bait, he pulled the rope in his hands that was tied to the net. The net snapped shut immediately, locking the pigeons inside. They started to screech and squawk with fright, all except the eldest white pigeon. She was calm. Her calmness made the other pigeons quiet down. But the hunter was moving quickly. He went off to prepare some wooden cages for the flock. With the hunter gone, the eldest pigeon ordered them to look for a way to escape the net before he returned. After a few moments of searching and no way to escape was found, the elder pigeon said, "We have to work together to save ourselves. We will all beat our wings with great force and strength and at the same time. Maybe we'll be able to lift ourselves off the ground." The rest of the pigeons obeyed the eldest, and they all started to beat their wings. With ease, they were able to lift themselves, while still in the net, off the ground and fly far away from the hunter and his wooden cages. They were free from the hunter, but of course, they still had one big problem. They were stuck inside the net. How do they get themselves out? Of course, the eldest pigeon hatched another plan. She ordered them to land near a very big tree. After safely landing, the elder pigeon went towards a nearby squirrel who lived in the big tree. He was an old friend of the elder pigeon, and when she chirped out to him, he came out quickly. The squirrel was surprised at the sight that he was met with. "A net full of pigeons?" The elder pigeon told him, "My friend, you see the difficult situation that we are in? If you would be so kind to help us and get us out of this situation." The squirrel was keen to help, but was unsure where to start. "How would I help you, my dear friend?" he squeaked, smiling at her. She looked at his smile and his strong teeth. "You can cut the net with those big, powerful teeth of yours." The squirrel nodded and took the net between his teeth, chomping down until he was able to cut through the ropes. After one short hour, the elder pigeon and her flock were free from the hunter's net. The pigeons all thanked the helpful squirrel and cooed happily in celebration of their freedom. The end.
1: The moral of this story, dear listeners, is about leadership. What is leadership? Well, a leader is a special kind of person, and not everyone is a great leader. A leader shows people how to act in good times and in hard times. Now that you know what a leader is, do you know who the leader of this story was? Yes. The leader of this story was the elder pigeon. She was calm when the other pigeons would panic. She made plans and ordered the pigeons to help each other find a way out of trouble instead of just waiting around for someone else to come and help. A good leader does not just do everything for others, and they do not run away when things get hard. Instead, they stay close to the people that follow them and teach them how to help themselves. And finally, a good leader is not shy to ask for help when they need it. Even a leader sometimes needs ideas or a helping hand. The leader pigeon asked her pigeons to help her lift the net, and she also asked for help from the squirrel, who cut them out of the net with his teeth. So boys and girls, learn how to be amazing leaders by keeping calm, having good manners, and not being shy to ask for help from others. Until next time, boys and girls, good night and sleep tight.

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2: Alhamdulillahi Rabbil Alameen, wa sallallahu wa sallam ala Sayyidina Muhammad, Sayyid al-Awwalina wal-Akhirin, wa ala jami'i ikhwanihi min al-Nabiyyina wal-Mursaleen, وآل كل وصحب كل ومن تبعهم بإحسان إلى يوم الدين. I would like first to thank the Islamic Society of UWS and the efforts put forward to host this lecture tonight. Actually, it's very important, the topic we chose for tonight. It's about true friendship. True friendship in Islam, how to select the true friend. And there is a choice that many people these days do not do it right. In fact, choosing the wrong friend can lead to your destruction. For that reason, a friend is a great pressure and consequently can lead to your miserable end. You might be introduced to drugs in this life, you might be introduced to alcohol and other forbidden things, but trust me, a bad friend could lead to even more than this. A bad friend will influence you bit after bit. It's like giving you poison drop by drop. Without realizing, you find yourself that your body has become fully poisoned. For that reason, this topic is very, very important, especially for you as students of universities, and you make connections with people, that is very important to keep in mind. So we'll talk about this topic. I don't have to identify who Darul Fatwa is. Darul Fatwa, briefly, is the High Islamic Council of Australia. It represents more than 35 Islamic organizations and more than 80 imams across all Australia, and it gives me privilege to be part of this organization, as its main purpose is to make sure that the voice of Muslims is reaching as far as we can, not any voice, rather the voice of moderation and the voice of the proper teachings of Islam. We'll start with this ayah, and I want you to focus at the meaning of this ayah. Allah Ta'ala said in the Quran, Al-akhillau yawma'idhim ba'duhum li ba'din adu illa al-muttaqeen. So this ayah in Surah Az-Zukhruf means those who were friends in this life will be enemies on the day of judgment, except those who were pious. Just remember this. If the friends are not pious, if they gather on something other than piety, then this seemingly friendship will turn into enmity on the day of judgment. And Allah Azza wa Jal is telling us in this ayah that those friends in this life will turn into enemies on the day of judgment, unless those are pious. So Allah subhanahu wa ta'ala informed us in this ayah that those who were pious, that's what is understood from the ayah, and they were friends on piety, the love to one another on the day of judgment, and their companionship will definitely remain and increase. So we need to know what is piety to make sure if you are pious or your friend is pious. How do you evaluate yourself and you evaluate your friend? You need to understand what piety means. Piety is defined as fulfilling the orders of Allah subhanahu wa ta'ala and refraining from all the prohibitions. So if you perform all the obligations, you pray properly, you fast properly. If you are obligated to perform Hajj, you perform Hajj properly. You pay the due zakah and so on. You perform all the obligations and you learn the obligatory knowledge, which is part of the obligations, and you avoid all the sins. By that you become a pious slave. And those who are pious, they treat people with kindness. And they are honest in their Islamically approved dealings. They also cooperate with one another to perform what Allah subhanahu wa ta'ala accepts. And they get together to do what is obedient to Allah azza wa jal. Just think of all these. If you make a checklist of all these points that we listed here, then you can evaluate your friends. Do they perform the obligations? Do they avoid the sins? Do they cooperate with one another in what is obedient to Allah subhanahu wa ta'ala? Make that checklist and check if they are pious or not. So the pious friend is the one who guides you to goodness and to the good deeds that will benefit you in the hereafter. That's the pious friend. The pious friend would advise you as well and warn you if you commit a sin, because he wishes you to be religiously well. So he's looking after your religious health. And that is more important than your physical health. Some people might be sick. They go to the doctor, they want treatment. They got cancer in the stomach. They are worried. So even in worst case scenario, they die from that cancer that is spread in the stomach. Islamically, they die as martyrs, shuhada. And this is called shahidul akhirah, the martyr of the hereafter. This person will be forgiven. Even if he used to commit major sins in this life, because he died in this type of martyrdom, will be forgiven on the day of judgment, and hence will be admitted into paradise without receiving any punishment. So to be physically unwell, it doesn't mean you're going to end up in a bad situation. No. If you die with a type of martyrdom, sickness in the stomach, as the Prophet sallallahu alaihi wasallam mentioned, you die with plague, you die with some other types, like drowning, for instance, you die as a martyr. And that's called shaheed. Shaheedul akhirah. And you will be forgiven on the day of judgment. But the one who looks after your religious situation, that is more important. Because even if your doctor, let us say, neglected you, didn't look after you properly, didn't give you that attention to your health, you ended up dying. You die as a believer at least. And if you were pious, you'll be admitted into paradise without receiving any punishment. But what about your friend who is guiding you to be religiously well? That is more important. So if you have such a friend, this is a great endowment. To have a friend that reminds you of being obedient to Allah Azza wa Jal. Not the one that just wants to have fun hanging around, spending some time here, some time there. Let's go fishing, let's go hunting, let's go to the beach. Let's go to that place and to that place, wasting your time. If you think about it, this is not a good friend for you. Prophet Muhammad, peace be upon him, said what means. The believer is like a mirror to his brother. Now, this means, if you look in the mirror, you'll be able to see what? To see any defects in your face. Let us say you have something here, a dirt, whatever. When you look in the mirror, you can see it and you get rid of it. So the mirror reveals your defects. The Muslim brother should be like a mirror to his Muslim brother. Meaning he will show him, guide him to his defects. He will tell him what you're doing is wrong, as if he's looking in the mirror. He will be telling him, advising him, because he wants the best for him. So the Prophet sallallahu alaihi wasallam in this hadith mentioned to us the importance of being advising to each other. So if you find a friend who is advising, don't lose him. This is a great endowment. If you find, my sister, a friend that will guide you to what is beneficial for you in the hereafter, don't lose that friend. That's a great endowment. Now, when you look in the mirror, you're supposed to see what? To see yourself. But you see any defect in your face, in your body, you'll be able to see it when you look in the mirror. Don't expect the mirror to reflect a different image. It's going to reflect your image. So whatever you have defects in your body, in your face, you'll be able to see them. That's the true mirror. Otherwise, it's not a mirror. That's the real projection of yourself, of your body. When it comes to advising each other, you expect your friend to be telling you exactly what is in you. You don't expect that friend to be approving you in all your actions just because he doesn't want to lose you as a friend. That's not a friend. That is dangerous to be around you, to be honest. So the pious friend is the one who loves you for the sake of Allah. That's why. He's not worried about money to be lost. He's not looking forward to marry your sister. And that's why he's trying to be close to you. And he doesn't need any other worldly matter from you. And for that reason, he is befriending you. When you have a true friend, the true friend loves you for the sake of Allah subhanahu wa ta'ala. I have compiled this story for you with some pictures that are approximate, just to give you an idea. It's about Prophet Isa alayhi salam. It's called the greed that happened to a person and what are the consequences of the greed that he had and the three loaves of bread, for us to learn from it. Now, it was mentioned that Prophet Isa alayhi salam, I'll summarize it, was with a person and they were walking. And as you know, because Prophet Isa alayhi salam was full of blessings and he used to perform miracles by the will of Allah Azza wa Jal, some people would like to stay with him, hang around with him to get from these blessings. One person was with him one day and they reached a river bank and they sat to eat some bread. So Prophet Isa alayhi salam had three loaves of bread. He took one for himself and he gave one to that man and he left one aside. So Prophet Isa alayhi salam ate his loaf, that man ate his, Then Prophet Isa alayhi salam left that person to get some water. When he came back, he didn't see that third loaf. So he asked the man, where did it go? That man said, I don't know anything about it. When in fact, that man took it and ate it. But he lied. He said, I don't know anything about it. So they went forth. Then they reached a forest where they saw Adi with her two baby fawns. Prophet Isa alayhi salam pointed to one of them to come to him. And it came. It surrendered itself to Prophet Isa alayhi salam. Prophet Isa alayhi salam slaughtered that Adi and they cooked that meat and they ate from it. After they finished, Prophet Isa alayhi salam looked at some bones, that's what is left from that Adi that was slaughtered and cooked, and said to it, get up by the will of Allah subhanahu wa ta'ala, by the power of Allah. And it was revived. It was brought back to life. So that was a miracle that Prophet Isa alayhi salam was supported with. That man saw this miracle. Then Prophet Isa alayhi salam said to him, you have seen this miracle that Allah subhanahu wa ta'ala supported me with. Then I'm asking you now, who took that loaf? I ask you by Allah Azza wa Jal, the one who enabled this slaughtered deer to come back to life. Who ate that loaf? And then he insisted in lying and he said, I don't know. Then Prophet Isa alayhi salam continued. He knew that that person will continue what? Denying. They reached a place where they saw a deserted area with a lot of sand in it. So he gathered a big pile of sand and said to it, be gold by the will of Allah Azza wa Jal. So it turned into real gold. So that sand turned into real gold. Then Prophet Isa alayhi salam divided that amount of gold into three shares. He said, this is for me, and the other one is for you, and the third one is for the one who took the loaf. Then that man, looking at this big amount of gold, he said, I'm the one who took it. So now he admitted that he was the one who took that loaf. Then Prophet Isa alayhi salam said to him, take him all, I don't want him. And he left him. He went, then that person was gathering this amount of gold. He doesn't know what to do with it. Then suddenly he was approached by two thieves. Now the two thieves came to him and they wanted to kill him. He said to them, don't kill me. Let us divide them into three shares. Each one will take a portion. They agreed, instead of killing him, to divide them into three shares. Then those two thieves, one of them said to his co-partner, let's go buy some food first. Let us eat. Then after that, we can start dividing. It's a mission to divide that big amount of gold. So they said, okay, go and buy us some food. He went. That was his friend, his co-partner in stealing. So he went to the village to buy some food. The other two who were left behind plotted to kill that person. They said, why should we divide this amount of gold into three shares? We can kill him when he comes back, and we can divide them into two shares only. So they plotted for him. Now that person who went to the village, he was thinking the same. So he said, why should I share this amount of gold amongst the three? I'll put poison in the food, kill him, and by doing so, I'll take the whole amount of gold. So he did that. Once he came back and they saw him, they ran towards him and they attacked him and killed him. And they sat down laughing and eating, and instantly they died from the poison. So now we are left with what? A pile of gold and three corpses. three dead bodies. Prophet Isa alayhi salam came back with some of his companions, and he saw this scene, shocking scene. And Prophet Isa alayhi salam said to his companions, "This is an example of those who want the worldly matters in this life." So those who are friends in this life can lose each other at any time. Money can split them. Money can split them. Any conflict between them will turn them into enemies. And I'll mention this story for you. In one of the Arab countries, there were two friends, and they were very close to each other, that they would say, this is a shadow of that person. They would go to every lesson together, to the mosque, they go together. If there is any function, you see him together, always, going and coming. Very close friends. Then one day, they decided to what? They decided to make business together. They went into partnership. And they invested thousands of dollars. And it reached millions even. They started having troubles and troubles, and they ended up turning into the worst enemies to each other. They became worst enemies to each other, that they don't want to see each other, they don't want to talk to each other. And everyone is wishing for the other one the bad thing to happen to him. That's after being what? Very close. One of the righteous Muslims who knew about the situation, he said, جَمَعَهُمُ الدِّينَ وَفَرَّقَتْهُمُ الدُّنْيَا. The religion brought them together, but the dunya split them apart. So that's why religion brings people together, but the worldly matters will split them apart. For that reason, you have to make sure that your friend, what you call a friend, is one who is wishing you the best Islamically. Not the one who just wants to hang around with you. Maybe he wants to benefit from you financially. Or he has any other worldly target he's looking at. Now that's not a friend. The true friend is the one who advises you to prepare yourself to the hereafter. He acts like an alarm, reminding you of the hereafter. Pray, fast, go to the lesson. That's the true friend. Both Al-Bukhari and Muslim narrated from the root of Abu Hurairah radiallahu anhu that the Messenger of Allah sallallahu alayhi wa sallam said, Ayatul Munafiqi Salas, Iza haddasa kazab, wa iza wa'ada akhlaf, wa iza tumina khan. So this hadith means three matters are the sign of the hypocrite. So if you want to know the hypocrite in actions, these are the signs. He lies when he speaks. Second, he breaks his promise. Third, and last, he betrays the trust. So if you see in someone these signs, you know that this person is a hypocrite. Based on this hadith, it is clear that every Muslim should be truthful and honest in his speech, faithful in his promise, and trustworthy in carrying out that which he has been entrusted with. He does not deceive or defraud. He does not tell lies, and hence he's not a hypocrite. Therefore, truthfulness and honesty are one of the chief good qualities, whereas falsehood is a sign of corruption and evil. Moreover, honesty keeps one far away from evil, bad deeds, and sickness of the heart. You don't know what would happen to a person when his heart is sick. I'm not talking physically now, medically, I'm talking Islamically. If you have problem in your heart religiously, that will reflect on your organs and limbs, because the heart is the commander of the organs. If the heart is healthy, the whole body will be healthy. If the heart is corrupted, then the whole body will be corrupted. So honesty is a noble trait and a sign of good mannerism. Allah subhanahu wa ta'ala ordered us to be honest. Allah ta'ala said, يَا أَيُّهَا الَّذِينَ آمَنُوا اتَّقُوا اللَّهِ وَكُونُوا مَعَ الصَّادِقِينَ Fear Allah Azza wa Jal and be with the honest people. Be with them. Hang around with them. Why? So you can learn from them. You become one of them, an honest person. So we are urged to emulate the honest people in matters like honoring oaths and in all of their affairs, especially honesty. In doing so, there is benefit and safety in this life and in the hereafter. That's the benefit of having honest friends. Al-Bukhari and Muslim narrated through the route of Abdullah ibn Mas'ud, may Allah raise his rank, that the Prophet sallallahu alayhi wasallam said, truthfulness leads to piety, and piety leads to paradise. A man will continue speaking the truth until he is written as being truthful. In explaining this hadith, the scholar said, he will be famous by his truthfulness amongst the angels of the skies and amongst people on earth. So people will talk about this person and his honesty. So we'll be famous with this matter. But on the other hand, lying leads to very abhorrent sins, which lead to hellfire. A man will continue lying until he is recorded as a liar. Instead of being famous with honesty, he will be infamous for being what? Dishonest. So amongst people, people will repel away from him, and also he will be known amongst the angels of the skies as being a dishonest person. An example of this is the saying of the Prophet sallallahu alaihi wasallam, لا تصاحب إلا مؤمنا. Do not befriend but a pious person. It's not haram to befriend other than a pious person. However, the Prophet sallallahu alaihi wasallam is urging us to have a pious friend. For what reason? Because it's better for you. As I mentioned, having a bad friend could be more destructive to you than being exposed to some nuclear reactions sometimes and radiations. They say that people might be influenced from these radiations for years. Yeah, but if you have a bad friend, he will drag you slowly. Then you find yourself amid what? Amid the mud. You find it very difficult to come out of it and to clean yourself. And that when the devil puts all his effort to convince you that that's it, that's your situation. You can't get out of this muddy place. You are contaminated with mud, so you cannot clean yourself. And he will convince him that that's his destiny, and to stay like this till the end of his life. That's the pressure. And he finds around himself all those bad influences around him that will pressure him to do what? To continue in that wrong way. He ends up being killed, shot, or in jail for the rest of his life, that's from the peer pressure. That's why you select the true friends to be around you, those who will guide you and not those who will drag you to the wrong places, and to be as well to end up in hellfire. You don't want these people. Those are not friends. I hear this word from many young ladies and young men when they say about someone, that's my best friend. If you call him a best friend, is he really a best friend? If you evaluate him or her, you want to put that checklist, I'm sure maybe you don't find that person reaching the minimum of being considered a friend. Not a best friend. Just to be considered a friend, he's not even a friend. He could be an enemy to you. That's why you have to realize what you are doing. And you need to evaluate those around you. Adhere to those who are true friends and stay away from those who would give you a bad influence. Because the Prophet sallallahu alaihi wasallam said in the hadith, "Al-mar'u 'ala dini khalilihi falyanzur ahadukum man yukhalil." What does it mean? The person will be influenced greatly by his peers. So let one be very cautious when picking these friends whom he wants to see around him. When the Prophet said, "Al-mar'u 'ala dini khalilihi," meaning one will be influenced by his peer, by his friend, to an extent that you become a copy of him. You become a copy of him. That's why if you hang around with good people, it's expected that you will become a good person. If you hang around with drug dealers and drugs addicts and the like, it's expected to be one of them. Many young guys told me they selected that way, the drugs, then they repented to Allah Azza wa Jal. Allah guided them. Yeah, one of them said to me that I went to bring someone back to the religion and he dragged me to that path. So he was trying to bring him to religion and he was lost. That's not an easy thing. That's why you need to be worried about yourself. See, sometimes when in a very cold weather, if you have shower and you want to go out, you say, I want to wear some clothes, make sure I cover my head, I don't want to be sick. So you take all these precautions because you don't want to catch that disease. Could be flu, cold, whatever, something very simple that would last for a few days and that's it. So what about hanging around with some people that will make a bad influence? So they might, as you can see in the picture, drag you to taking drugs, you become one of them. And sometimes you need to look at what? The friend of your friend. Because you might have a friend and you're hanging around with him and you say, yeah, I know he's a good person. If your precautions are 90%, your friend might have up to 60%. The friend of that friend will have up to 20%. So the friend of your friend might be taking drugs, dealing with drugs. So you hang around with your friend, and the friend of your friend will eventually become your friend. That's in many cases. A friend of a friend becomes your friend because you hang around with each other and see what happens in the end. Once you get stuck in drugs, and drugs are expensive, if you want to take the cheap quality ones, they call them, they will destroy you quickly. Like the ecstasy pills, the ice, whatever, all these things that you know, they end up what? Destroying you. That's why you need to look at those who are around you. If they are good people, then they're worth it to be befriended. If not, leave him. Don't say, I know him. Even if that is your cousin, even if he is related to you, if you know that he is a bad influence, stay away from them. And please do not think that you are a superhero. Where you say, I know myself, I'm very strong, no one would affect me. Yeah, I know a person who said that, these same words. He ended up working as a security guard outside one of the clubs in Sydney. Outside. When we told him, you can't do this type of job, stay away from it. Don't be in that situation, in that place. He said, I know myself. From being outside, he ended up inside. Not only that, he started taking drugs, drinking alcohol, fornicating, and the like, whatever sins you can imagine that could be done in that place. He thought he is a superhero. He can defend himself. He can protect himself. He can face all these waves of sins that are approaching him. Trust me, it's like, you know what? It's like someone is under a big waterfall. He wants to go through it. And he says, yeah, I know I have an umbrella. So when I go under it, I know myself, I have an umbrella. What that umbrella would do in front of this big amount of water that is falling down, that won't protect you. So don't think you are a superhero and you just push yourself, yeah, I want to see what they do. I want to be with them, just I want to observe. No, you're going to end up dragged. Because trust me, these days are called the days of tsunami of seditions, tribulations, and sins. Tsunami is everywhere. So once you get out of your house, it's like a big current sweeping people away. When you have the knowledge of the religion, you can manage to reach the mosque without being swifted away with that current or tsunami of sins that will take place. So keep that in mind. Not only that, what is worse than all these sins that we mentioned is the wrong mentality and wrong ideology that has been planted in many hearts, instilled in many hearts of young Muslims to an extent that they reached a stage where they believe that their parents are non-Muslims, their brothers and sisters are not Muslims, and they think that Islam

In weddings, in Jordan, it happened in a wedding. Muslims were having a wedding. Yeah, one person went inside and he blew up himself. Wedding for Muslims. So what is he doing in that place? He killed himself, he killed others as well, other Muslims, and he turned that wedding into a funeral. So this wrong mentality that could poison your mind and your way of thinking and the way you look at other Muslims, that is very dangerous. That will take you to a stage where that's it. That's what they tell them. You are the only Muslims, and the rest of the Muslims around the world are non-Muslims. That's what they tell them. But they are very minority. Now, some people are talking about a number of 30,000. 30,000, if you're good in mathematics, those attributed to Islam these days are more than 1.6 billion. More than this number. So put 30,000 over 1.6 billion, what would you get? They are an insignificant number. They're not worthy to be mentioned. It's like an ant in front of a big mountain. It's nothing. But unfortunately, they poison the minds of many people, unfortunately. Your friend, and that's what you need to think about it, will either drag you to paradise or to hellfire. Your friend will either take you to the high ranks or to the lowest of the levels. That's what would a friend do. It was said, As-sahib, sahib. Imma ila al-jannah wa imma ila al-nar. He will drag you either to paradise or to hellfire. To that extent, when you think about it, you know how important and how careful you should be when selecting a friend. If that friend will be a reason for you to be dragged into hellfire, how important it is for you to select that good friend. It's like, imagine you have two pills. The doctor put two pills in front of you. And he said to you, this one will make you better. This one will kill you. This one will kill you. Then you look at the color of these tablets, for instance. If you forget, you will ask. And before you take it, you say, I want to be sure which one is the one that will help me. You need to ask. Otherwise, you might take the wrong one and you'll end up dying. So when picking friends, you have to be very cautious. Trust me, you might know many people, but that doesn't mean everyone that you know, you want to befriend him or her, for instance. Not everyone you know is worth it to be a friend. When you say a friend, meaning a mirror, as we mentioned, as the Prophet mentioned. It was said in Arabic, صَدِيقُكَ مَنْ صَدَقَكَ لَا مَنْ صَدَّقَكَ صَدِيقُكَ مَنْ صَدَقَكَ. The true friend is the one who is honest with you in his advice. In the way he talks to you, he's honest. Not the one who approves you in everything you do. That's not a friend. If you say to him, I want to take some drugs. And he says, yes, do it. I'm thinking of taking a sip of alcohol. Then he would say, do it. That's not a friend. This is one of the helpers of the devil, of Satan, in the shape of a human being. He is a helper of the devil. So he will put some influence on you to make you a bad person. And remember this, the ultimate goal of Satan in this life

0: to make you die as a non-believer. He tries by his nails and teeth. He puts all his efforts just to make you die as a non-believer. That's why if you start committing sins, Satan will get his supporters, the other devils, to go to that person and convince him to stay the way he is. That's why sometimes we found difficulty bringing some people back. Once they go off the track, it's very difficult to bring them back. You need to keep talking to convince them. You need to show them. And some people will come back to the right track when suddenly they hear of one of their friends who died in a car accident, died from overdosing the drugs. How hard it is. Then they wake up and they know that this path will take me to that end. Although they know from the beginning, but subhanAllah, the devil decorates the sins, as you know. Decorates the sin, even if there is something very, very, very ugly, Satan will decorate it for you to make you accept it. But the one who is knowledgeable, the one who fears Allah subhanahu wa ta'ala, will know that this is not good for me, he would stay away from it. No matter what decoration is on it, he will stay away from it. So picking the right friend is a mission. And if you are unsure about someone, yeah, do not befriend him. Put a distance. And just keep that in mind. It doesn't mean that everyone you get to meet or to know, that means he has to be your friend. No, doesn't have to be that way. Now, what are the virtues and merits of truthfulness and honesty? So that's for you to try to adopt these qualities and also to encourage others to be honest and truthful. Truthfulness unveils the good qualities and the sincere intentions of a person. Allah promised the truthful person with great returns and rewards in this world and in the hereafter. In this world, the truthful person will be rewarded with the acceptance of Allah, al-rida, and the love of people as well as their trust in Him. The honest person benefits himself and others. He will also be relieved from the calamities that befall liars, because sometimes when a person lies, then he gets exposed after that. He'll definitely carry the consequences. He will pay for his lying. It's not going to go without consequences. Tranquility and peace will encompass his mind and heart, because you know you say the truth. But the one who lies is always worried about what? Being exposed in the future. And for that reason, I give you this advice and learn from me. Do not hide something like this from your parents. Even if you find, because your parents usually are the ones that want the best for you. So if they are Islamically knowledgeable, don't hide anything. If something bad happens to you, go to them, tell them, such and such happened today. They can help you. Before it becomes worse. It's like someone, let us say, is stuck in a sand pit, for instance, and he is drowning bit after bit, but he's not calling for help. Now it reaches up to his ankles, he's not calling for help, up to his knees, his waist, his shoulders. After that, he won't be able to call. He's drowned completely. So that's why you don't leave it till the last minute, because it might be too late. They might not be able to help you at that time. The Messenger of Allah, may Allah raise his rank, emphasized the importance of one being honest and trustworthy in all one's affairs, including buying and selling, and promised such a person with great rewards in the hereafter. Among these rewards is that the honest tradesperson will be assembled on the day for judgment with the prophets, highly righteous Muslims, and martyrs. This hadith was narrated by At-Tirmidhi. Why would that truthful tradesperson be assembled on the day for judgment with the prophets, the martyrs, and the highly ranked Muslims? Because it wasn't an easy mission for him. To show honesty and truthfulness when selling and buying, that needs a big of effort to confront the devil and to go against your bad inclinations. As for the reward of honesty in the hereafter, the honest people will be highly accepted by Allah Azza wa Jal, and they will be in the highest levels of paradise. The enjoyment therein is what no eye has ever seen, no ear has ever heard of, and no human has ever imagined. Ayah 119 of Surah Al-Ma'idah means, this is the day, that's in reference to the day of judgment, when the truthful will benefit from their truthfulness. For them are gardens in paradise, beneath which rivers flow, wherein they will dwell forever. Indeed, Allah has accepted them, and they devotedly submitted themselves to Allah. And that is the great success. We ask Allah to make us amongst them. Take a case study, Indonesia. Despite its great population, more than 200 million are Muslims in Indonesia. It's the biggest Islamic country. It's not an Arabic country, by the way, but that's the biggest Islamic country. So you might be thinking of, let us say, Egypt. Yeah, Egypt over 80 million. Let us say the Muslims are 70 million. But Indonesia is the biggest Islamic country. Yeah, these countries were not conquered by a sword. No fight happened in the past. Rather, honest tradesmen from Hadramaut, from Yemen, used to travel to that region to make some trade with people there. People saw their honesty, truthfulness, and they loved their manners, and they knew that Islam promotes and urges one to have these manners, and that pushed them toward to embrace Islam. The biggest Islamic country. So they responded to their call because they noticed these Muslim tradesmen had desirable attributes. They saw honesty, good manners, and a good way of dealing with others. Unfortunately, these days, we don't have that situation. Unfortunately, most of the Muslims are not dealing with others with honesty, good manners, and being kind to others. And if the tradesmen had the same attributes of the Muslims today, they wouldn't have conquered this country. Unfortunately, that's sad. So our final word of advice to all of you. If you know that your Muslim brother or sister has not learned the matters of the religion, has not learned the obligations, and is not aware of the forbidden matters, then your duty is what? Not to leave them the way they are. Don't leave them. Try to help them. And that's classified as a good friend. You will be a good friend to others in that case. Try to help them survive. Don't leave them the way they are. And also advise them with wisdom for the sake of Allah. Don't be so tough on them in a way that they will repel away from accepting the truth or the advice from you, try to be nice. Approach them in a very, very nice way. So by that you can gain them. They can become guided and you will be the reason for their guidance. So you will be rewarded. The Prophet ﷺ said, if you can make one person guided by you and he embraces Islam because of you, that would be better to you than this whole world and all the pleasures in it. Just one person. That's what you want. That's what you want. And that's what the Sahaba used to fight for. One of the companions had a disagreement with another companion. And what he owed him is what is a tree. Tree that grew in his land and he wanted to benefit by it. And then that person wanted it for himself. He asked him to sell it for him. He said, I won't sell it. He requested to pay money for it in exchange of that tree. He refused. He didn't want to sell a tree. They ended up going to the Prophet sallallahu alaihi wasallam. And the Prophet said, sell it to him. Why don't you sell it to him? He's ready to pay this amount of money. He said, I won't sell it to him. Because that is to me, is given such and such. So I'm not thinking of selling it. Then the Prophet sallallahu alaihi wasallam said, who would buy it and give it to that person and will be granted a palace in paradise? A house in paradise, palace. One of the companions came and said to him, what do you know about my garden? It's actually like an orchard, big place. And he had many trees and big house in it. Then that person said, I haven't heard of a garden nicer than yours. A house that is nicer than your house. And the trees that are in that orchard, I haven't seen anything like this. So I know they are the best. He said, would you accept all that in exchange for this tree? Then that person said, yes, I'll take it. He said, that's yours. Because the Prophet sallallahu alaihi wasallam said, who would buy it and will have paradise? He gave this big orchard with the house in it, with the trees, for the sake of what? Of gaining paradise. And look, Prophet Isa alayhi salam gave away that gold. He didn't want it. The Prophet's hearts are attached to the hereafter. The righteous Muslims' hearts are attached to the hereafter, not to this worldly thing. So if you find yourself, oh, what you think about making money, doing such and such, that's a dangerous situation. Live your life in a very humble way and dedicate your time to the hereafter. By this, you win. And Allah subhanahu wa ta'ala knows best. So that's our final statement to you. Be wise and choose your friend wisely. We ask Allah subhanahu wa ta'ala to gather us in paradise, inshaAllah azza wa jal, and to make us in the shade of the arsh on the day of judgment, when there is no shade except for the shade of the arsh. We ask Allah azza wa jal to increase our knowledge and benefit us with the knowledge that we have acquired, and make us amongst those who practice the knowledge they have acquired. And Allah knows best. And for this intention, inshaAllah azza wa jal, let us all recite Surah Al-Fatiha.
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All praise is due to Allah, and may Allah raise the rank of Prophet Muhammad, peace be upon him, and protect his nation from that which he fears for them. Dear brothers and sisters in Islam, let us first have the proper intention in our hearts to attend the lesson for the obedience of Allah subhanahu wa ta'ala. As we promised you in our last lesson, tonight we'll be talking about the conditions that are required to follow the Imam. So we spoke about the 17 integrals that must be met in order for one's prayer to be valid. We spoke about the conditions of the prayer as well. So, you know, if you are praying by yourself, what are the conditions that must be met and what are the integrals that must be fulfilled in one's prayer in order for his prayer to be valid. Now, if you were to follow someone in the prayer, he will be the Imam and you will be Al-Ma'mum. Al-Ma'mum, the follower. Then certain conditions must be met. And you need to take that into consideration because you are not praying by yourself, you are following the Imam. One of the conditions is that you must not be certain that the Imam's prayer is invalid. How would you know that the Imam's prayer is invalid if there is unexempted najas filth substance on his clothes? Now his prayer will be invalid, and even if this Imam were to find out later that there was unexempted najas filth on his clothes, he has to repeat the prayer. He has to redo it. So if you know that the Imam was wearing, let us say, a piece of garment that has unexempted najasa on it, so you are certain that his prayer is invalid. You cannot follow him in that prayer. Also amongst the conditions, you must not assume that his prayer is invalid. What does that mean? That means, according to your belief, you assume that his prayer is invalid, although you are not 100% certain about it. That is the case when, let us say, there is a costume at work that you wear and your friend that works with you as well has his own outfit, another costume for work. And they look the same, same size, same color, everything the same. One of them was contaminated with unexempted najas filth. Then when the following day, you were trying to find out which one was contaminated with that unexempted najas on it. Now, based on your assumption, you assume that this is the one that is pure and this is the one that is contaminated. Your friend says otherwise. According to him, he assumes that the one that you picked is the one that has unexempted najas filth on it, while the one that he picked is the one that is pure. Everyone wore that costume that he believes it's pure. So based on their assumption, so although they are not certain 100%, but based on their assumption, everyone believes that the other one is wearing the costume that is contaminated with najas filth substance.
In that case, none of them can follow the other in the prayer. Because based on each one's assumption, the prayer of the Imam, in that case, he assumes that it is invalid. So he cannot follow him in the prayer. That's another condition as well. Another condition as well for the validity of following the Imam, that you believe that the Imam doesn't have to repeat the prayer.

on his hand, if he were to pray, he needs to wash what he can wash of the organs of wudu. When it comes to this part, he would wipe on it and he would perform a dry purification for the uncovered part where the injury is. But such a person, according to Imam Shafi'i radiallahu anhu, needs to make up these prayers regardless. Whether he wore it on wudu or he put it on wudu or not, he needs to make up these prayers according to Imam Shafi'i radiallahu anhu. So if the Imam has a plaster on his hand, now he as a follower knows for sure that the Imam needs to remake the prayer. He knows that the Imam will redo the prayer, then he wouldn't follow him. He cannot be the Imam in that case. He can be Ma'mum, but he cannot be Imam. Here we're talking about, if you were to be a follower, what are the conditions that you need to observe in order for your congregational prayer to be valid? Also, amongst the condition that you must not be in doubt who is the Imam and who is the Ma'mum, who is the leading person in prayer and who is the follower. So if you were to see two people standing next to each other and you are unsure who is the Imam and who is the Ma'mum, you cannot follow any of them. However, if someone, let us say, was praying as Imam and someone was following him, but he came late, he missed, let us say, two rak'ahs. The Imam finished the prayer and left his place. The Ma'mum is continuing by himself now. He needs to make up two rak'ahs to complete his prayer. Someone came to the mosque and followed the Ma'mum, the follower. He followed him in the prayer. He took him as a leader in prayer in that case. He committed a disliked thing. However, it is still valid. Now, what the scholars talked about, when you are unsure if this person is Imam or Ma'mum, they're standing next to each other. And for a greater reason, if you know, let us say, A and B, A is the leader in the prayer, B is a follower. Now, you know for sure that B is a follower. They are praying. If you were to join the congregation, you cannot put the intention to follow B. That is invalid. So you have, here in this case, to put the intention to follow A, the leader in the prayer. But when A finishes his prayer and B is still making up whatever he missed out of the prayer, and someone thought he is praying by himself and joined him, followed him, took him as a leader in prayer, his prayer is valid. However, it is disliked to put the intention to follow this person who was a follower of an Imam. Also, amongst the conditions is that you cannot follow the Imam who does not know how to pronounce the Fatiha properly. Because according to the three scholars, excluding Imam Shafi'i radiallahu anhu, from the four schools, Hanafi, Maliki, and Hanbali, the recitation of the Imam suffices for the Ma'mum, meaning the Ma'mum is no longer requested to recite. The recitation of the Imam would be sufficient. And the Ma'mum wouldn't recite behind the Imam. He just listens to his recitation. So the recitation of the Imam, according to them, is a recitation of for Ma'mum as well. But according to Imam Shafi'i radiallahu anhu, one has to recite Al-Fatiha whether he is praying by himself or he is Imam or he is a follower. In all cases, he needs to recite the Fatiha.

0: But let us say he joined a congregational prayer. He joined the congregation to pray, to follow this imam, but he realized that this imam doesn't know how to pronounce the Fatiha properly. He doesn't know how to recite it. Then his prayer is invalid. So what would he do in that case? Because he found out that the imam doesn't know how to recite the Fatiha properly, he would just take a place where he can pray by himself or with someone else. Because his prayer was not established in the first place, because the imam does not know how to pronounce the Fatiha properly. This is different from the case when the imam knows how to recite the Fatiha. However, one time he was praying and he made a mistake. Here what you do, you correct him so he can repeat it in the right way. Once he says it in the right way and he continues, you can still continue with the imam in that case. So these are some of the conditions that one needs to observe when following the imam. Other conditions are the follower, that's the ma'mum, must not be ahead of one's imam in the standing position or in saying the opening takbir, Allahu Akbar. The prayer of the follower is invalid if he says his opening takbir, Allahu Akbar, during that of the imam. So we have two things now. In the standing position, the follower must not be ahead of the imam. If he is ahead of the imam, his prayer will be invalid. How do we know that he is standing ahead of the imam? The scholar said the consideration is by the heel of one's foot in the standing position. By the heel of the foot in the standing position. So someone might have a long foot, let us say. So the ma'mum might have a long foot and the imam might have a short foot. So although the imam might be ahead, but the ma'mum has a long foot. I'm just giving an example. We don't look at the toes here, we look at the heel. If the heel of the imam is ahead, that's fine. By the heel. If they are standing next to each other, so the ma'mum is not ahead, but the heel is on the same line of the heel of that of the imam, that's disliked. However, the prayer remains valid in that case for him. So the first condition, he must not be ahead of the imam, and that is considered by the heel of one's foot in the standing position. The second, he needs to wait until the imam finishes saying the opening takbir, Allahu Akbar, to start the prayer with. And this is very important because I've seen many, they join the congregation, and when the imam usually makes it a bit long, the opening takbir, as he is saying, Allahu Akbar, to start the prayer, you can still hear some people starting already the takbir, saying Allahu Akbar. They might finish before the imam, with the imam. In both cases, that's invalid. So this invalidates the prayer of the follower. He needs to wait until the imam fully utters the opening takbir, Allahu Akbar. Once he finishes saying Allahu Akbar, then he can start the opening takbir. Simultaneity with the imam in other parts of the prayer is disliked. And that takes away the merit of the congregational prayer. So other than the standing position, other than the opening takbir that you start the prayer with, if you make the actions simultaneously with the imam, that's disliked. That means you go to ruku' with the imam. You straighten up with the imam. You go to sujood with the imam. So simultaneously you're doing this with the imam, that is disliked, and that takes away the merit of the congregational prayer. With the exemption of saying Ameen with the imam, because it is recommended to say Ameen simultaneously with the imam. So as the imam is saying Ameen, and after he says Waladdallin, it is recommended to say Ameen. So here it is recommended to say it with the imam. And the Prophet sallallahu alayhi wa sallam said in the hadith that when the imam says Ameen, say it with him. That's when you say it at the same time with the imam. And if your ta'meen, this is called ta'meen, Ameen, this word in Arab means, O Allah, accept our supplication. That's the meaning of it. So if one were to say it, the Prophet sallallahu alaihi wasallam said, if his ta'meen comes in coincidence, meaning at the same time, simultaneous with the ta'meen of that of the angels, then his past minor sins will be forgiven. Because the angels say Ameen with the imam as well. So when you say Ameen with the imam, one's past minor sins will be forgiven. So that's why there is an exemption. That's the only thing in the prayer that is recommended to be done simultaneously with the imam. Ameen, saying Ameen. But apart from this, if it's the opening takbir, that invalidates one's prayer. But other actions, it's disliked. Other actions is disliked. The follower is prohibited to precede the imam by one complete integral of action. Now let me explain something first. Ruku', that's a physical integral or integral of action. Sujood, integral of action. Straightening up, that's integral of action. The verbal integrals of the prayer are five. The opening takbir, that's when you start the prayer with Allahu Akbar, reciting the Fatiha, reciting the last tashahud, that's in the last rak'ah, in the last sitting, making salah on the Prophet sallallahu alayhi wa sallam after it, then as-salam, saying as-salamu alaykum, the closing salam. These are the five verbal integrals of the prayer. If one precedes the imam by saying the closing salam, one's prayer is invalidated. So you do not precede the imam with the closing salam. If you do that on purpose, your prayer is invalidated. Now, because you are connected with the imam. So in the last sitting, let us say the imam is taking long. It's taking long in the last sitting. He's making long dua for some reason. Here you cannot just say assalamu alaykum to finish your prayer before the imam, because you're connected to him now. If you say the salam before the imam, your prayer becomes invalidated in that case. Unless, let us say, you find yourself in need to go to toilet, let us say. Here you put the intention in your heart to separate from the imam in his congregation, and you can make a salam and your prayer remains valid in that case. So that's why you do. Apart from this, if you recite the Fatiha before the imam, your prayer remains valid. However, that's not recommended. If you were to say the tashahud before the imam or salah on the Prophet, before the Imam, your prayer remains valid. But that's not recommended. But the opening takbir, you cannot say it before the Imam. You need to wait until he finishes the whole takbirah. Then after that, you can join this congregational prayer. So if one were to precede the Imam with one integral of action, complete one, and that means, let me explain it to you. The Imam is in the standing position. He recited Al-Fatiha, the Ma'mum recited Al-Fatiha. Now the Imam is reciting Surah of the Quran. Here the Ma'mum, the follower, did not wait for the Imam to go to ruku'ah. He chose to go to ruku'ah. Now up to here, he committed a disliked thing. Because he hasn't preceded the Imam yet in a full integral of action. When he is classified as he preceded the Imam with one full integral of action, when he straightens back up. So as he is straightening back up, he finished the ruku'ah. So now he is ahead of the Imam with one integral of action. Up to here, he is sinful. He commits a major sin. That's why we told you the Prophet sallallahu alaihi wasallam said, "Sallu kama ra'aytumuni usalli." Pray as you saw me praying. So if you want to pray in congregation, you need to learn what can you do and what not. Otherwise, you might commit a major sin. Something like this. You go to ruku', the Imam is still in the standing position. Then you lift up from ruku'. The Prophet sallallahu alaihi wasallam warned in the hadith by saying, wouldn't one be fearful if he lifts up his head from ruku' to the standing position before the Imam goes to ruku', that Allah would turn his shape into a shape of a donkey? Now this hadith means to show that he is committing a major sin. So one shouldn't do this. If you are praying in congregation, you have to follow the conditions. So you do not precede the Imam with one integral of action. That's forbidden, haram, it's a major sin. However, if he were to precede the Imam by two integrals of action, his prayer will become invalid, if done without an excuse, of course. As we mentioned, the Imam is in the standing position still. The follower went to ruku'ah. Up to here, how many integrals he is ahead of the Imam? None. When he goes to the standing position, that means he's ahead of the Imam by how many integrals of action? One. He goes to sujood, so he finished being in the standing position. Now he is ahead of the Imam by two integrals of action. If he does so without an excuse, his prayer is invalidated. Now what's the excuse? He might forget that he's praying in congregation. He might forget that he is praying in congregation. He thought he's praying by himself. He went to ruku'ah, then i'tidal, then went to sujood. He forgot. When he remembers, he goes back to follow the Imam. Because following the Imam is an obligation. So although he was in the sujood prostration position, he would go back to follow the Imam. Another case the scholars mentioned that you need to be aware of as well. Some people might be praying in a mosque, and they're following the Imam. Then the follower, as if he heard the Imam saying Allahu Akbar, lifting from sujood. He might lift up from sujood, and he sees everyone in the sujood. So he assumed, he was mistaken. He assumed that the Imam said Allahu Akbar, or he heard, as if he heard. When he sat up, he saw that the Imam is still in the sujood. What does he do in this case? He has the option to wait for the Imam or to follow him in the sujood. He has the option to follow the Imam, to go back to the sujood, or to wait for him till he gets up from sujood. Also, the ma'mum, the follower, must not lag behind the Imam by two integrals of action without an excuse, because that invalidates his prayer as well. Now we're talking about lagging behind the Imam, meaning taking his time to follow the Imam. So he became late, he lagged behind the Imam by two integrals of action without an excuse. So just swap it around, the case that we mentioned earlier. The Imam recited the Fatiha, the Ma'mum recited the Fatiha, the follower recited it. Now the Imam went to ruku', but the follower chose not to. The Imam lifted up from ruku'. So now the follower is behind the Imam by how many integrals of action? One. The Imam went to sujood. So he finished the standing position after ruku'. That means he finished two integrals of action. And the follower did not follow the Imam. His prayer becomes invalidated. That's when it is done without an excuse. So what would an excuse be in that case? If one is a slow reciter, he takes his time to recite the Fatiha to make sure he is pronouncing the letters properly. Such as the Imam recited the Fatiha fully, the Ma'mum started reciting the Fatiha. He needs to wait till the Imam finishes. The Imam finished, then the Ma'mum started as usual. That's a normal situation. He can start before the Imam finishes Al-Fatiha. But he thought the Imam will recite a long surah after the Fatiha. The Imam finished the Fatiha, he recited a very short surah and went to ruku'. Here the follower is still reciting the Fatiha. And that's an excuse for him, because he needs to recite it according to Imam Shafi'i radiallahu anhu. If he's praying according to the other three madhhabs, Hanafi, Maliki and Hanbali, he would follow the Imam without reciting. But according to Shafi'i, he needs to recite it for his own. Now, he did not follow the Imam in the ruku'. The Imam lifted up from ruku', went down to sujood. The follower in this case, because he has an excuse and he's only up to here, he lagged behind the Imam by two integrals of action for an excuse to recite the Fatiha. His prayer is still valid. The Imam sat from the first sujood, prostration. The follower still reciting the Fatiha. The Imam went to the second sujood, and the follower is still reciting. The Imam went up from the second sujood either to sit, if he is in the second or the fourth rak'ah, for instance, or he would stand up to the second rak'ah or the fourth rak'ah. So it's either for this or for that. Here the Ma'mum, the follower, if you were to count how many integrals now he has lagged behind the Imam, you'll find more than three integrals of action. What does he need to do? If he sees that the Imam had sat to say the tashahhud, and he is still reciting the Fatiha, he has one of two options. Either to intend to separate from the congregation of the imam and he loses the reward of congregation and continue on his own, or to interrupt his recitation, even if he hasn't completed the Fatiha yet. Let us say he's up to اِهْدِنَا الصِّرَاطَ الْمُسْتَقِيمِ. He would interrupt the recitation and follow the imam in the sitting position. Or if he is in the standing position, he would interrupt the Fatiha and consider himself following the imam for the new rak'ah. But in this case, what had happened to the follower? He missed out one rak'ah. So after the imam says assalamu alaykum to finish the prayer, the follower wouldn't say assalamu alaykum with him. He would stand up and make up one rak'ah which he missed in his prayer. So that's regarding this case. I think we talked about most of the important conditions regarding being ahead or lagging behind the imam. Also amongst the conditions is that the follower must know the movements of his imam. How would he know about the movements of his imam? It's either by seeing the imam or seeing the one who is seeing the imam, or seeing the one who is seeing the one who is seeing the imam, and so forth. Let us say the imam is praying in a park, and there are hundreds of rows, even thousands. The one at the back, he won't be able to see the imam and observe his movements. But the one in front of him will act as a connection between this person and the line in front of him, and so on, because they are all connected to each other. So that's fine. So it's either by seeing the imam, or the one who sees the imam, or by hearing the voice of the imam, he can know the movements of the imam by hearing his voice, or the voice of the conveyor. Someone might be, let us say, praying in a place, and that place was not enough for people. So some were praying outside that place. They cannot see the imam, but they can hear his voice. That's fine. They cannot hear his voice, but they can hear the voice of the conveyor, the one who is conveying after the imam. That's fine in that case as well. Also, the follower must be with his imam in a mosque or else within 300 cubits. That's a condition as well. In the mosque, you know, like for instance, in some mosques that are very huge, and the distance from the mihrab, that wall cavity in the direction of the Qibla where the imam stands, and the gate of the mosque could be, let us say, 500 meters. Now 300 cubits will be approximately 150 meters, but some mosques are more than 150. Let us say 500, it's a very huge mosque. The imam is here and the follower is at the back. No lines connected, no lines. The imam is here and the follower is at the back. That's fine because it's in a mosque. If it's not in a mosque, let us say in a desert, in an open place like park, the distance between the imam and the follower must be within 300 cubits, about 150. One of the scenarios, let us say you have two ships. and there is a Muslim on this ship and another Muslim on the other ship. And they say, would you like to pray in congregation? And they say, yes, they want to follow, pray in congregation. Can they? Yes. And the congregational prayer would be valid, provided that the distance between them is within 300 cubits. Also amongst the conditions is that the follower must not have any barrier between him and the imam, which prevents the follower from reaching the imam. And that is the case when they are not praying in the mosque. In the mosque, it's fine. Some mosques have like rooms. Some might be in a room, but because they are in the mosque, that's fine. If it's not in a mosque, in a unit, let us say, and that could happen for ladies as well, just to keep into consideration. Few men are praying in the lounge and you are in your room and you want to follow them in that congregational prayer. You open the door a bit. So you don't close it and you don't lock it, because you should not have any barrier that would prevent you from either reaching the imam, and that's when it is locked, in having access to the imam, or even seeing the imam, or seeing the imam. So no barrier that would prevent the follower from reaching the imam. Also, the format of the follower's prayer must agree with the format of the imam's prayer in the apparent actions. Like, for instance, if one were to pray Dhuhr prayer, in its time, with someone that is praying Dhuhr prayer, but as a makeup, the format will be what? The same. The way you perform the four prayers, whether in its time or as a makeup, it's the same. The format is the same. So because here the format is the same, the congregation or the prayer will be valid, but such a congregation is disliked. Same like, for instance, you came to the mosque, you saw someone want to pray subh, but he wants to pray two rak'ah sunnah before the obligatory prayer. If one were to follow him and pray the obligatory subh prayer, now two rak'ahs are the same format, but one is praying obligatory prayer, the other one is praying recommended prayer. Although the format is the same, so it is valid, but it is disliked. It's better for him to pray by himself, not to have such a kind of congregation. But if the format is different, like the funeral prayer, there is no ruku'ah or sujood in it. You know, the imam will be standing, will say Allahu Akbar, will recite the Fatiha, Allahu Akbar, make salah on the Prophet, Allahu Akbar, make dua for the deceased, Allahu Akbar, will make salam while he's standing. So no ruku' or sujood. So if he were to pray subh prayer, zuhr prayer, asr prayer, because it needs ruku' and sujood, the format is different from the format of the funeral prayer. So he cannot follow him in such a prayer. The follower must not disagree enormously with his imam in a recommended act, where it will be seen that as if they are not praying in congregation. You know, because when they are praying in congregation, you see what harmony between the prayer of the follower and the prayer of the imam. But if they were to disagree with a recommended matter, that the disagreement will be classified as enormous, then the followers' prayer will be invalid. Like what? You know, if you are praying Maghrib or Zuhr or Asr or Isha, so any of these prayers, not the Subah, you sit in the second rak'ah to say the tashahud, the first tashahud, and that is highly recommended, emphasized recommendation, sunnah mu'akkada, emphasized recommendation. Yeah, but if the imam does not do it, so in the second rak'ah, the imam goes up to the third rak'ah. So he missed out sitting in the second rak'ah. You follow him. Because some people, let us say, they see the imam going up to the third rak'ah. Now he is in the third rak'ah. He's doing what? An obligation of standing in the third rak'ah. So they say to him, Subhanallah, to remind him that he missed out this recommended, emphasized recommendation. Yeah, but he cannot go back to the sitting. He wouldn't leave the obligation to do a recommended matter. See, that's what you think about it from this way. So what happens in this case? He went up to the third rak'ah, he didn't do the tashahud, the first tashahud. The follower realized that the imam did not say the first tashahud, he would follow him. If the follower chooses to stay sitting down to say the tashahud, because it takes time, it's not a short time, considerable time to say it. So if one were to look at them, we'll see the imam in the standing position and the follower in the sitting position. So that's called enormous disagreement. Here the prayer of the follower will be invalidated. Another thing, let us say the imam in the first rak'ah, instead of going to ruku', he went to sujood. Prostration, he missed out, he forgot. He said Allahu Akbar, went to sujood instead of ruku'. Now here the follower would say, with the intention of zikr, praising Allah, he would say Subhanallah. For what? To remind him that he's done a mistake. He would say Subhanallah. If here the imam realized that he went to sujood and he missed out ruku', what he would do in this case, he would go up. Then he would say Allahu Akbar and go to ruku'. At the end of the prayer, he would do what before making salam? Sujood al-sahu. Sujood al-sahu, two sajdas before saying assalamu alaikum. And this will reimburse the mistake that he has done unintentionally. It will reimburse. It's called sujood al-sahu. Two sajdas for making that mistake unintentionally. Now, the follower would follow the imam in the two sujoods of as-sahu. He cannot say, he's the one that made the mistake, I'm not going to follow him. No, because he is praying in congregation, he needs to follow him. If the follower chooses not to make the prostration of sahu with the imam, his prayer will be invalidated as well. That's another thing that one has to take into consideration as well. In the Jumu'ah prayer, the follower must have the intention to follow the imam while saying Allahu Akbar. And in other prayers, before following the imam after a long wait. When do you put the intention to pray in congregation? In the normal obligatory prayers, you don't have to put the intention to pray in congregation while saying Allahu Akbar. You don't have to. Let us say the imam said Allahu Akbar, Then you as a follower said, Allahu Akbar. You put the intention to pray Isha prayer. Then after saying Allahu Akbar, you put the intention to pray in congregation with the Imam. That's fine. The condition is that you should put that intention in these prayers, the five obligatory prayers. That's an example. Before following the Imam after a long wait. But if, let us say, you did not put the intention yet to pray in congregation with the Imam. The Imam finished the Fatiha and you finished the Fatiha. He's reciting Surah Al-Mulk. And you are waiting for the Imam to go to Ruku'ah. So when he went to Ruku'ah, you followed him. So you waited for him a long way, then you followed him in action without having the intention of praying in congregation. Your prayer will be invalidated as well in that case. But if you do not wait a long wait, let us say, He recited Fatiha, he recited very short surah and went to ruku'ah. You followed him without having the intention of congregation. Your prayer is still valid. Because this following of the imam did not take place after a long wait. Or if you wait for him but you don't follow him in the actions, your prayer remains valid. Or if you follow him but it is like a kind of coincidence. So it's not on purpose. So you are praying here and the imam is praying there. When he goes to ruku'ah, you are going to ruku'ah. He goes up, you go up. Coincidence, not on purpose. So the timing came to be like this. When he goes up, you go up. But you are not intending to follow the imam and you are not doing this on purpose. Your prayer remains valid. It is an obligation upon the imam to have the intention, and that's the imam and the ma'mum, to have the intention to pray as imam for the imam or as follower for the one who is praying behind the imam for the Jumu'ah prayer, Friday prayer, while saying Allahu Akbar. Why? Because Friday prayer is only valid when it is prayed in congregation. So you cannot pray Friday prayer by yourself at home. If you missed out Friday prayer, you pray Zuhr. You don't pray Friday prayer by yourself. It must be in congregation. So here the Imam must intend to lead the prayer while saying Allahu Akbar, and the follower must put the intention to follow the imam in this congregation while saying Allahu Akbar as well. Now, in other than the Friday prayer, for the imam to put the intention to lead the prayer, it is recommended. When we say it is recommended, that means if he doesn't put the intention to lead that prayer, his prayer remains valid, but he doesn't get the rewards of congregation. That's why if someone is praying by himself and you come to him, you can ask him. But he wouldn't talk, but you can ask him, are you praying Zuhr? He cannot by his head give you a sign or by his, for instance, eyelids to approve you. Yes, I am praying Zuhr. That's the meaning of it. So you understood from him he's praying Zuhr, then you stand on his right, a bit to the back, and you tap him on his shoulder to follow him in the prayer so he can intend to be the imam. If he, despite that, does not put the intention to be the imam in the prayer, his prayer is still valid, but he wouldn't get the rewards of congregational prayer. That's something important as well. Now also there is another prayer which is called the repeated prayer. The repeated prayer is the prayer that one performs in congregation after he has performed it alone or in congregation. why he would do so. If a person prayed alone, let us say, he did not get the rewards of congregational prayer. Then he saw people establishing a new congregational prayer. He prayed already, but by himself. It's recommended for him to join them, pray again, put the intention to repeat the obligatory prayer in congregation. So he would put the intention, for instance, I now intend to pray the obligatory Zuhr, repeated in congregation. He would put such an intention in his heart to get the rewards of the congregational prayer. The Prophet sallallahu alaihi wasallam at his time, he prayed a subh once, and after he finished praying subh prayer, he looked at the back, he saw two people sitting aside. They did not pray with the Prophet. They did not pray with the Prophet. So the Prophet called them. They came to the Prophet as described in the hadith. They were shivering. You know, they start thinking what we have done. So they are in trouble. So they started shivering. And the Prophet sallallahu alaihi wasallam said, why didn't you pray with us? They said, O Messenger of Allah, we already prayed in our place. Then we came to the mosque and we saw you praying. We already prayed. Then the Prophet sallallahu alaihi wasallam said, don't do that. If you pray in your place, then you come to the mosque and you see a congregational prayer has established, pray with them, meaning repeat it, and it will be classified for you as a recommended prayer. So he guided them to whatever is better for them in such a case. So when you pray by yourself sometimes, and that's something very important, I would like to emphasize it, I'll finish my lesson with it. If you are even at home and you have the chance to pray in congregation and you choose not to, and you pray by yourself, you won't get rewards. That affects the rewards of your prayer. You are able to pray in congregation, you choose not to. So if, for instance, you prayed for a reason, you thought there is no one at home, for instance, you prayed by yourself, then your brother came and he wants to pray. It is recommended to repeat with him. Repeat your prayer with him to get the rewards of the congregational prayer. But when you are all at home, you should not miss out praying in congregation. It's a nice habit to gather your family to pray in congregation. You pray, your wife prays behind you, and your children. That's something very important. We ask Allah Azza wa Jal to keep us steadfast on the right path, the path of righteousness, and help us perform all the obligations and avoid all the prohibitions. Ameen. And Allah knows best. We say La ilaha illallah and make salah on the Prophet sallallahu alayhi wa sallam. A Tumim FM
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0: National Radio News.
1: Good morning, I'm Laura Devoy. Confirming a diagnosis of Alzheimer's disease will soon be as simple as getting a blood test, with a radical new method able to detect precursors decades in advance. It works by detecting the two proteins associated with Alzheimer's disease, which begin to accumulate in the brain decades before a person develops symptoms. Further clinical trials will be done on the test at the new Asia-Pacific Centre of Excellence for Alzheimer's Disease Diagnosis, which will be officially opened by the Health Minister Mark Butler today. Three people have died in a house fire in Sydney's southwest. Emergency services were called to a home in Wiley Park just before 10 p.m. yesterday to reports of a fire. The bodies of three people were located inside after the blaze was extinguished. An investigation is underway. Listeners are advised the following story contains details some may find distressing. Shoreline monitoring and inspections will continue near Port Macdonnell in the coming days, but the search for a missing baby has been called off. The bodies of a mother and her toddler were found earlier this week, but her infant child remains unaccounted for, and South Australian police say expert advice indicates they could not have survived. The deaths are being treated as a murder-suicide. And if you need help, you can call Lifeline on 13 11 14. The US Central Command says American forces continue to strictly enforce the blockade against Iran. CENTCOM says it has redirected 20 commercial vessels, disabled two and boarded two in the Strait of Hormuz. US President Donald Trump has also issued another threat to Iran after an attempted missile strike on American forces on Tuesday. Sustainable Population Australia warns Australia's living well beyond its resource capacity. Earth Overshoot Day marks the date when humanity's demand for ecological resources and services exceeds what the Earth can regenerate in its entire calendar year. SPA National President Peter Straughan says Australia is in ecological overshoot.
2: Desalination plants around Australia are a sign of overshoot. While aquifers in Western Australia, supplying 40% of the drinking water, have been pumped down 10 metres over the past couple of decades. Population growth and consequent consumption of non-renewable resources pushes humanity beyond the planet's sustainable limits.
1: A US Senate committee questioning the former White House chief medical advisor Anthony Fauci will vote on holding him in contempt. Dr. Fauci refused to answer more than 90 questions during a combative hearing into the origins of COVID-19. The BBC's Bernd DeBusman has more from Washington.
3: The Senate subcommittee hearing comes after over 1,000 pages of Dr. Fauci's diary, covering his years leading the National Institute of Allergy and Infectious Diseases, were released to the public. The man who subpoenaed him, Kentucky Senator Rand Paul, says the pages show what Dr. Fauci wrote privately and what he told the country were two different stories. Senator Paul has long accused him of lying about the pandemic, which Dr. Fauci's called preposterous.
1: Turning to sport, Kai Taylor has recreated his mum's success with gold in the 200 metres freestyle at the Commonwealth Games. The 22-year-old's mum, Hayley Lewis, won the same race in 1990. Kyle Chalmers and Ben Armbruster tied for first in the men's 50-metre butterfly. Cam McAvoy was third. It was another clean sweep for Australia in the women's 50-metre freestyle, with Meg Harris first, Alex Perkins second and Shayna Jack third. And Lakeisha Patterson and Emily Beecroft won gold and silver in the women's S9 100-metre freestyle.
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0: Praise be to Allah, the Lord of the worlds, and may Allah raise the rank of our Master Muhammad, peace and blessings be upon him, and protect his nation from that which he fears for it. Good morning, dear listeners, and welcome to the AM Drive Time program. You are with myself, Sameha, and my dear co-host,
1: Deema.
0: Good morning, Deema.
1: Good morning, Sameha. How are you?
0: Alhamdulillah. I'm feeling like I've gotten a lot done already, Deema, today.
1: Alhamdulillah. I mean, that's a great way to start the day, isn't it?
0: It really is.
1: Sometimes you just need to knock out a few tasks early on, and then you're coasting the rest of the day.
0: You know, honestly, I feel like my energy is more at the beginning of the day. So if I want to tackle tasks, it's good to tackle them nice and early.
1: Mm. Do you get past that point of you have to drag yourself sometimes to do things in the morning? Does it come quite naturally?
0: I think, I think I'm dragging myself to do things more so in the afternoon and evening.
1: Interesting.
0: In the morning, alhamdulillah, I feel like that's when I can get the most done.
1: Alhamdulillah.
0: And there's barakah in waking up and early.
1: There is, definitely. The Prophet alayhi salatu wasalam informed us of that. So speaking of the Prophet, which we're going to be doing a lot on Tuam FM, because the month of the Mawlid is shortly coming up, inshallah, very, very soon. We are going to be continuing with that today, inshallah.
0: Inshallah.
1: But first, we do have some morning reports, so do stay tuned for those coming up very soon.

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1: The weather forecast for this Thursday, the 30th of July, is as follows. A sunny day with winds west to southwesterly, 15 to 20 kilometres an hour, tending southeast to southwesterly in the middle of the day, then becoming light in the evening. No rain is expected and a minimum is expected of 7 degrees with a maximum of 17.
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1: As for live traffic in Thornleigh on the M11 motorway, North Connex, approaching Pennant Hills Road, there's been a breakdown of a truck with northbound traffic affected, that being the breakdown lane. In Roseville on the Pacific Highway at Clanville Road, there's been a breakdown of a truck as well, with one of three southbound lanes closed, that being lane one. In Boroura on the M1 Pacific Motorway, approaching Pacific Highway on the ramp, there's been a breakdown also of a truck, with one of three southbound lanes closed, that being lane one.
0: Daily exchange rates.
1: And as for the daily exchange rate, one Australian dollar is currently trading at 70 US cents. So one Australian dollar is currently trading at 70 US

And finally, the approximate prayer times for today, the 30th of July, Thursday, coinciding with the 15th of Safar, are as follows. Dhuhr is expected to set in at about 12:05 p.m., Asr at 2:56 p.m., Maghrib at 5:17 p.m., and Isha at 6:39 p.m. Fajr the following morning is expected to set in at about 5:19 a.m. with sunrise expected at 6:48 a.m. We ask Allah to accept our prayers and our good deeds. Ameen. And I'd like to let you know, dear listeners, if you are wondering what the prayer times are and maybe you missed them on this episode of the AM Drive Time Show or any day, if you're wondering what the prayer times are, you can go to our Tulum FM app. So it is called 2MFM. If you go to the App Store or to whatever app downloading device you have, and just look for it, and you have all the months with all the prayer times, and you even have them for across the entire year. 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

Welcome back, dear listeners. Speaking about our Honourable Prophet, we're going to go through a brief biography about our beloved Prophet, Prophet Muhammad sallallahu alayhi wa sallam. Praise be to Allah, the Lord of the worlds. To Him belong the endowments and proper commendations. May Allah increase the honour and raise the rank of our Master Muhammad sallallahu alayhi wa sallam and his kind Al and companions, and protect his nation from that which he fears for it. On the 12th of Rabi'ul Awal of every year, an honoured and glorified memory shines over the whole world and is commemorated by the entire Muslim world. Every honest Muslim participates in celebrating such an honourable memory to praise Allah for the blessing and endowment of Prophet Muhammad, peace and blessings be upon him. This occasion is the honourable birth of Prophet Muhammad sallallahu alayhi wa sallam. How can one not celebrate a birth that has changed the face of history? This birth was one of the best gifts that one can ever receive. It is because of this prophet, may Allah raise his rank, that we became Muslims. What is better than becoming a Muslim, remaining steadfast to Islam and dying as a Muslim? We thank Allah for this birth and for making us among the followers of this great prophet.

So why is this year referred to as the year of the elephant? There lived once a king of both Yemen and Habasha who was a non-believer. His name was Abraha. When he realized that the people were visiting Mecca rather than his countries and that good things were happening in Mecca, he decided to destroy the Kaaba. Abraha built a huge temple in order to divert the people from the Kaaba. He tried to glorify his new temple by decorating it with lots of jewels and precious stones. After that, the king of Yemen and Habasha prepared a vast army with huge elephants led by his men. When the Arabian tribes heard about Abraha's plan to destroy the Kaaba, they fought to the best of their abilities. The tribes, however, could not prevent the elephants or the army. The huge army kept going until they reached the borders of Mecca. When Abraha was ready to destroy the Kaaba, he directed

directed his elephants towards it so that they would demolish it. The elephants, however, refused to move and sat still. They tried to force the elephants to move, but they did not succeed. When they changed the direction of the elephants to south and away from the Kaaba, they obeyed. They tried the north. The elephants obeyed again. When they turned the elephants towards the Kaaba, they would not move, not even an inch. The huge elephant refused to destroy the Kaaba. Allah then sent birds from the sea with rocks placed between their legs and in their beaks. Each and every rock had imprinted the name of the person it was going to strike. They dropped them on the army until they killed them all. Al-Qurtubi said that the army was of 60,000 soldiers. Due to this significant incident, people named that year the Year of the Elephant. In that year, Prophet Muhammad sallallahu alaihi wasallam was born. He was born in a place called Suq al-Layl in Mecca. According to the Roman calendar, it was during the 6th century.

about his mother and father. Amina bint Wahb was the name of the Prophet's mother. Many good things happened to Amina during her pregnancy with the Prophet sallallahu alaihi wasallam. She never felt the weight of the fetus, which resulted in an easy carry. She dreamt of a star falling in her lap, and when she sought interpretation, they told her that she will give birth to the master and leader of the people. If she ever sought water from a well, the water itself would rise up to her out of honoring the fetus inside her. One time she said, "While I was half asleep, someone came to me and asked me if I felt pregnant. I answered that I did not. Then he told me that I am pregnant with the master and the prophet of his nation." That incident assured Lady Amina that she was pregnant. It was also said that when the prophet's mother gave birth to him, a light came out with him, illuminating what is between the east and the west. The Prophet sallallahu alaihi wasallam landed on the ground, resting on his hands, with his eyes opened and looking towards the sky. Abdullah ibn Abdul Muttalib, the Prophet's father, did not live to see his son Muhammad. He died while Amina was still pregnant, so his father did not get the opportunity to see the best and last of all the prophets.

0: welcome back, dear listeners. Inshallah, we'll continue speaking about a brief biography of our Honourable Prophet Sallallahu Alaihi Wasallam a little later in the program. In the meantime, we do have a special guest in our studio. We'd like to welcome our brother Muhammad Zahab.
1: Assalamu alaikum. How's everyone going?
0: Wa alaikum salam. Alhamdulillah, we're doing well. How are you doing?
1: Alhamdulillah. Bismillah, alhamdulillah, wassalatu wassalamu ala rasulillah. My voice is a bit different today. That's what happens when you have a 6 month old crying the whole night. Subhanallah.
0: We don't.
1: Ameen. You don't end up getting any sleep. And then you start to think of the endowment of sleep a lot more.
0: I guess so.
1: And speaking of which, yani, let's talk about one of the greatest endowments, the biggest endowment to this ummah, our Prophet alayhi salatu wassalam, who was our guidance and our light. We spoke last week about following the sunnah, and we started on this journey of following the sunnah and what it means to follow the sunnah. And we spoke about, in this case, sunnah referencing the way.
0: Mm.
1: And, you know, we heard recently that it's as well World Friendship Day. Mm-hmm. And I think it's important that we talk specifically about this sunnah of the Prophet alayhi salatu wassalam. And I'm referring to friendship, companionship, choosing the right companion, choosing the right friend. And how doing this is one of the strongest ways and strongest forms of making you on the path of the sunnah of the Prophet alayhi salatu wasalam, pushing you towards that path, that straight path of the Prophet alayhi salatu wasalam. Yani, imagine if I told you I can predict 10 years from now your character, your speech, your approach, your priorities. The reality is, a lot of times we can. Or even the people listening, if I meet them today, and 10 years from now, generally speaking, we can predict 10 years from now all of these matters from them. How? By the people who surround them.
0: Mm.
1: The Prophet alayhi salatu wasalam, he said, "Al-mar'u 'ala dini khalilihi, falyanzur ahadukum man yukhalil." So all I would need to do is meet your 5 closest friends.
0: Yeah.
1: And by that, I would know who you're going to become, where your mind is at, what are your priorities, whether you're driven or not, and all that comes with it.
0: There is a saying, isn't there?
2: Yeah, I was going to say, there is a saying, tell me who your friends are and I'll tell you who you are.
1: Mm. Yeah, yeah.
0: And there's truth to it.
2: I probably heard it from you, Sumaya.
0: Probably.
1: Yeah. And Sumaya is one of those like wise older sisters who like give you those sayings little, and keep you on the right track.
2: Those little golden nuggets.
1: Yeah, yeah. And she'll give you it straight as is.
0: Yes.
1: So stay away from this. Do this. Be with this. Yeah, that's how. That's what you need in life, subhanAllah. And this is what we're talking about. Al-mar'u 'ala dini khalilih. Yani, a person follows the way of his close friend. So let each of you carefully consider whom he befriends.
0: Mm.
1: And in this session today, in this segment, I want everyone listening to think about their closest friend. And we might break some relationships today, and we might strengthen them.
0: Yeah.
1: Let's be real here.
0: Absolutely.
1: Yeah, because I will never shy away from telling you to stay away from someone who's not good for you.
0: Yeah.
1: And I will never shy away from encouraging you to be with those who are better for you, even if you don't see it.
0: Mm.
1: For this hadith narrated by Abu Dawud and At-Tirmidhi, it's a hadith that will show you genuinely who you are and who you're going to become. I deal a lot with the youth. I have a lot of brothers who come up to me. Yesterday someone was speaking to me, subhanAllah, telling me how he's struggling with a friend of his who is dragging him on the wrong path. And this is not the first time I've experienced this. And he says, what they would say is, but I love him so much.
0: Mm.
1: Yani, it's a genuine problem people struggle with, especially those who have this type of personality.
0: You can keep loving your friend, not to say not to love them, but you need to love yourself as well.
1: Yeah.
0: And you need to love, you need to think about yourself and your hereafter.
1: No.
0: If this friend is going to continue to drag you down, sometimes it's okay to say, look, you're very, very dear to me. Thank you very much. But I need to work on myself.
1: And you know what's even on top of that, the bigger form of love is for them.
0: Of course.
1: Because if I allow you to drag me into where we're going on the wrong path, I'm allowing you to drown in your own sins as well.
0: Mm. Yeah, that's right.
1: So me being with you and you being with me is not good. We have to move apart and we have to work on ourselves. And then maybe later on down the track in life, when we are much stronger, much more firm, determined on the path of righteousness, maybe then we can meet. But as of now, this is not the time. This is not going to help us, for us to stay as we are. And me personally, yani, I always grew up, alhamdulillah, I thank my parents for this. They taught me to have yani, a strong personality. And teaching you to have a strong personality is not by saying to your son, have a strong personality. Like, okay, yeah, that'll help. But it's really embedding values. And my parents really, really focused on the friends being the siblings. Mm. And the reason that they did this is because at the end of the day, no matter what happens between you and your siblings, if they're raised up on the religion and they see their parents doing the same, they will make sure you don't do something haram. Like, they might do it themselves, but they won't accept you to do it.
0: Mm.
1: And I've seen that many times, yeah, with siblings, where a sibling himself, the older brother, he might do wrong, but when his brother comes to do it, he won't accept for him to do it. And same with the sister. She might fall into wrong, but she won't accept her sister to do it.
0: There's a different kind of protectiveness there.
1: Yeah.
0: From friendship.
1: They might not even be like super close in terms of agreeing with each other all the time.
0: Mm.
1: But the love is strong in a way. It's strongly binded in a way that, no, I won't let you do that.
0: Mm.
1: You stay away from that. It's not good for you. And that's why my parents, they worked so much on that. Even I used to say, Dad, can I go out? Can I this? Can I that? And he used to tell me, yeah. He never used to say no. He said, yeah, of course you can go out. I'm like, yeah. He's like, yeah, with your siblings. Yeah, and I go with you too. And so, inshallah, we'll talk more about friendship and what it means to have a good friend and how that will change your life if you do so, inshallah, after this.
0: Inshallah. Well, now we listen to the 8 a.m. news.
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A message of mercy, a legacy of guidance, a way of life that has shaped generations. He is Prophet Muhammad sallallahu alayhi wa sallam. The Islamic Charity Projects Association, under the patronage of Darul Fatwa, proudly invites you to the annual Mawlid celebration. 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We remember his birth, honour his message and carry his legacy, because upon his way,

0: Welcome back, dear listeners. We were having some deep and meaningfuls.
1: Yeah, I think
0: under the air.
1: I think they missed out on an unbelievable segment, a hidden segment. We should have recorded it, Tima.
0: We were just speaking about friends and good friends and friends that can keep you away from harm and friends that drag you into harm.
1: And we were actually speaking about like real life examples of even people who we worked on in the past who didn't work out, and we actually saw ourselves falling behind. So we had to let go.
2: And, you know, there was something key that we mentioned as well. And this, I want to wajaha for myself first and foremost, and everyone else that's listening. Because there are some very intelligent people out there. If you're intelligent, don't ever think you're too smart to be influenced by bad people. Don't think that you're above that. Because you never know how subtly someone can change your life just by existing around it. Seriously, don't think you're too smart, you're too good, you're safe. Don't have that mentality. As soon as you think you're safe is when your guard comes down and all the bad influences start flooding in.
1: Yeah, I read one of, there was a statement from one of the wise people who he said, I don't need a friend who changes when I change and nods when I nod. I have my shadow for that. I don't want a shadow walking with me.
0: Well said.
1: Yeah.
0: Yeah, well said, actually.
1: I want someone who actually helps me become better.
0: That's right.
1: That's what he was saying, and it's so true.
0: And that's the reality of a good friend. A good friend helps you become a better person.
1: Yeah.
2: Or makes you worse. They say there's a saying in Arabic, as-sahib sahib. You know that one?
1: Yeah.
2: As-sahib sahib. Imma ila al-jannah wa imma ila al-nar.
1: No.
2: Your friend can drag you either direction.
1: Yeah.
2: And it's all about who you choose.
1: And when you realize that in this whole process, death is coming to all of you. Good, bad, better, worse. You're all going to meet death. Then you really understand, all right, this is very serious and I need to make the right choice.
2: Yes.
1: Yani, there was another saying that I found a bit funny, but it's true. And they say, your death is more certain than your marriage. So instead of looking for your soulmate, start working on your soul, mate. Oh. And it's true, Yani. A lot of these people, you hear them, these people who find themselves as intellectuals, who deem themselves as such, they will say, no, I'm okay, I'm fine, I'm this, I'm that. No. Work on your soul.
2: Yep.
1: Work on yourself. Before thinking that you've got it under control and that you're this macho person, and if it's coming from the most influential human being who ever lived, the wisest of men, alayhi salatu wasalam, saying, "Al-mar'u 'ala dini khalili," that you are on the path of those who surround you. Khalas, you're not smarter than that. You can't exceed that. That's it. He was chosen as the ultimate intellectual. You can't, khalas. So whatever you think you are, or you think, you hear that, that's enough. That's it. All right, this is exactly what it is. Qawlu Rasul Haq, alayhi salatu wasalam. What he says is the truth, and that's it. And try and envision yourself now. Think about the person who's with you now. Is that someone who, if they died now, and you were to be with them on the Day of Judgment, you would want to be there? Because the Prophet, alayhi salatu wasalam, when he was approached by Anas ibn Malik, and Anas asked him, he said, "Mata sa'a?" When is the hour? And the Prophet alayhi salatu wasalam, he said to him, "And what have you prepared for it?" And he told him, "Not a lot of prayers and not a lot of fasting, except that I love Allah and His Messenger." And he said, the Prophet alayhi salatu wasalam, he replied, "Al-mar'u ma'a man ahabba yawm al-qiyamah." And that was one of the best days of Anas's life. And he actually said that the companions, upon hearing this, they never were more happy about anything after their Islam than this statement.
2: Wow.
1: Which is, "Al-mar'u ma'a man ahabba yawm al-qiyamah." And Anas said, even if I cannot reach the level of Abu Bakr and Umar in their deeds, at least I will be with them because I know I love them. Now knowing this, let's actually, everyone, think about your friend right now. Think about the closest person to you. Based on his deeds, and if he dies and you're with him on the Day of Judgment, are you happy? Are you content with that? This is what you need to think. Because even those who don't pray without an excuse, without a valid excuse, you do not want to be with them on the Day of Judgment. Because they, it's mentioned that they will be resurrected with Fir'aun.
2: Ya Latif.
1: With the one who, in the Quran, it was mentioned about him and his followers, they will be admitted into among the worst of torture in hellfire.
2: Ya Latif.
1: Yani, that's who you want to be with on the day. Do you know what means if you're going to be there, how close the sun is going to be? Do you know what means if you're going to be there, the level of tortures that you see, which is a form of torture?
2: Mm.
1: Yani, and what you endure and the like. So if that's who you love and that's who you're going to be with, then rethink your life.
2: That statement, that hadith, al-mar'u ma'a man ahabba yawm al-qiyamah, can be either something that brings you so much tranquility and peace, like it did for Anas, or it can be one of the most terrifying wake-up calls that I'm surrounded by people that, even though I claim to love them, and people will claim to love them, and we did speak about this as well.
1: Yes.
2: Someone might claim to love another person who is so bad for them, who will drag them to every evil that they come across. And they cling onto them. Why? Because they claim love.
1: No.
2: But it's not real love.
1: No. Allah Ta'ala, He said in the Quran, in a verse, الْأَخِلَّاءُ يَوْمَئِذٍ بَعْضُهُمْ لِبَعْضٍ عَدُوٌ إِلَّا الْمُتَّقِينَ. Allah Ta'ala said in the Quran what means, you will be enemies on the Day of Judgment, except for those who were pious, who united and who came together and apart on piety, who saw each other on piety, who united on piety. You will be safe from those who will be enemies on that day. That's why when you have I see, sadly, even as someone who works in a school and I work as a well-being officer and the like, the way certain parents are happily okay with their child committing sins. In fact, they do it with their child. And it could be it's a small sin. But they happily do that.
0: Yeah, it may be a small sin now, but if the child's grown up and they're committing this small sin, and then they're getting older and they're committing a slightly bigger sin, then they get older and they're committing an even bigger sin, parents are going to come back crying.
1: That's right. And
0: help me, what do I do with my teenager who's doing such and such?
1: 100%. And when they do that, even that small sin, so are you willing to be enemies with your child on the Day of Judgment for that? Enemies on the Day of Judgment for something like that? That's something a person needs to be very wary of. The reason why they're enemies on that day is because when you see the horrors on the Day of Judgment, and then you realize, all right, this person is, I'm here now because of that person, you will want nothing to do with that person.
0: Yeah. And just to clarify, a child might not be sinful at this age, but when they're older and they're pubescent, what's going to happen?
1: Yeah, no, but I was referring to those ones.
0: Yeah. Even that's those what I'm ones, saying, yeah. What's going to happen?
1: Yeah, yeah, subhanAllah, 100%.
0: Yeah.
1: For a person who you find even accepts to do ghibah with you, that's not the one. You know, one of the boys...
0: You know, I'm glad you said that, actually. That one's a very, very big one. Some people think that if they go to their friend and they vent and they basically get everything off their chest, but they're talking about people left, right, and center.
1: Mm.
0: And that person is agreeing and, as they say, G-ing them on and all of that. That's not a friend.
1: Yeah.
0: A friend is not someone who's going to sit down and talk about these people with you.
1: And, I'll give you an example. Even in times where I would need to discuss things with Sumaya regarding someone who we need to help, like a child or the like, if I'll be discussing, even in that, when you want to talk about a child and what they're doing in order to help them, there's hudud, there's limits.
2: Mm.
1: And who helps me with that limits? Sumaya's facial expressions. Because I'll be saying, all right, so this is happening and this, and sometimes he does this, and even though her facial expressions will change if she feels that it could go over the had where it becomes ghibah.
2: Mm.
1: And then I stop. And that is gold.
2: Yeah.
1: That, if you have that in your life, that's wealth. You're wealthy For I consider myself wealthy in that aspect because I have people like Sumaya and other than her. Alhamdulillah, all my friends around me are like that. And I warned anyone who I got close to that if they were not like that with me, I don't want you to be my friend. Because I know now you don't love me.
0: Yeah, well, if you're going to help me become a better person, then I can call you my friend. But if you're not going to be someone that's going to help me become a better person,
1: yeah,
0: are you really my friend?
1: Yeah.
2: That's cheating someone. If you see them doing wrong in front of you, you know that by advising them they'll stop, and you purposefully choose against that, you're cheating them.
1: 100%. That's why it's very important that you understand the difference between a good friend and a bad friend. A good friend is not someone who, wallahi, we go out together a lot and we. Mm. It's nice, but that's not how you measure it.
2: No.
1: How you measure
2: that's
1: your
2: not
1: friendship?
2: The gauge.
1: No. You measure your friendship by, logically, if I love someone, I want them to be happy.
2: Mm.
1: How can they truly attain happiness? Paradise. That's the fact.
2: Mm.
1: They can, if I throw the dunya at them, I'm doing nothing but harming them. And I know that. So if I really love my friend, I throw them in the path of paradise. I push them towards the path of paradise. And in that, there's something nice to that friendship where when you're pushing someone, you're pushing yourself.
2: That's right.
1: And when they push you, they're pushing themselves. And so you find yourselves becoming better and better due to each other.
2: That's right.
1: Even I had someone, like one of the boys, he asked me, he said, I want your advice. How do I know I have the right girl? I told him, عندما تستحي أن تعصي ربك أمامها. When you become shy to commit sins in front of her.
2: Wow.
1: If you have a wife who تستحي على دمك, you feel like إنه أنا to
2: feel guilty,
1: to
2: feel
1: do
2: bad,
1: a sin in
2: yeah.
1: front of her, you got the right one. You can commit sins comfortably. You chose the wrong soulmate, the wrong best friend. Now you have to work on your soul, mate. So that's the gauge I use, and I didn't get it from my head. This is from the prophetic sunnah. This is from the way of the Prophet alayhi salat wasalam, and what he taught us through the hadith and the stories of the companions and through the explanations. This is how a person would protect themselves. And I'm telling you, based on my life experience of having these people around me, I remember, if we go back, I'll tell you guys some personal stories, when I first started working in the da'wah in a different way, not just acquiring and giving a lesson and I went to a mosque in Ramadan, Masjid al-Salam, here. It was, I know if any of the boys are hearing this, and the moment I say this, all of them are going to know exactly what I'm talking about. It's a core memory in our life. It was a Ramadan, everyone came doing i'tikaf, and it was all people who were coming, who had their own struggles, their own problems, their own life to deal with, and they were all going there. They wanted the i'tikaf in the hope that something changes in them, in their life, in the hope that they become better. And so we all came on the same goal, and we met at the i'tikaf, and I saw some of the boys that were playing around in the mosque, and some boys, they were young, they were very young, and they were excited, and so I saw them, and at the time, I didn't know them well, but I wanted to give them an advice. I said, boys, come here, what are you doing? And they said, we're just running amok and this and that. And I sat them down and I started to give them an advice. That same group now is my group of friends.
2: Wow.
1: That's our circle. And
0: how did you meet them?
1: Through worshipping Allah.
0: There you go.
1: Through advising, through learning, benefiting. And by the way, that advice I gave them helped me. Every advice I gave them after that pushed me.
2: Mm.
1: In many ways. Because when you advise someone, you would feel like a hypocrite if you do otherwise.
2: That's right.
1: So already there's an added form of guilt if you were to commit a sin now, which you need. And then on top of that, it reminds me. Yeah. Sometimes, like once, I used to teach them about relying on Allah, because it was something I did quite often. But we're human. And there are times, I might feel like the whole world is crumbling down on me. And I need to hear it from someone else. And so there was a time where so much was going on. And I said to one of the people from that group, I'll say who it is, Omar Alwan, I love him. And I said to him, I said, yeah, Omar, I said, this is happening and this is happening. And we tried to do this and this happened. And like, I was so upset about matters in the da'wah and how I wanted it this way, but it didn't go my way. Because everything doesn't go as you plan. And how this person from the brothers let me down and this, and I was so sad. And I was under a lot of pressure and there were so many things going on. And he said, Zahab, don't you say, وَمَن يَتَّقِ اللَّهَ يَجْعَلْ لَهُ مَخْرَجًا. And then it hit me like a truck.
0: Yeah.
1: I was like, whoa. And then I'm telling you, it's like he gave me a super charge. I became a transformer. I started after that. I was like, Allah. And you know how they say, oh, you take whatever, all those bad drugs that people take that give them energy. No. This is nothing compared to that. The energy I had after he told me that, and the motivation, I started doing triple the amount of work. And every obstacle I mentioned, within the week was fixed.
0: MashaAllah.
1: Not within the year, the week. SubhanAllah.
2: All he did was hold up a mirror, huh?
1: Yeah. Al-mu'minu mir'atul mu'min. The believer, this is what the Prophet said, the believer is a mirror to his Muslim brother.
0: Mm.
1: Yeah, and when you look at the mirror in the morning and you say, all right, my hair is sticking out here, I have to fix it. This is not right. The mirror is telling you what to fix.
2: That's right.
1: That's
2: And you don't get upset at the mirror.
1: You don't. Why did you tell me to change this? Why? Minak anta ya mri? Minak anta ya mri? No one does that. It's, lucky I picked it up. Oh my God, there's za'atar in my teeth. Yee, I had photo day today. Masalan. Yeah? But you don't say, you said I have za'atar in my teeth. No one does that.
0: Mm.
1: Likewise, when you have that friend who tells you what you're doing wrong, take it.
0: Mm.
1: Take it and enjoy it. Enjoy that friendship because that's love.
0: That's a good friend.
1: Yeah, that's love.
0: Straight out, that's a good friend. You mentioned something a little bit earlier as well about being around people who pray. That's so important.
2: Yeah.
0: Because at the end of the day, I want to be around people who will remind me that it's prayer time.
1: Yeah.
0: Not people that will keep me so busy that I will forget the prayer.
1: Mm. You know, on that note, she just reminded me, one of those people in those atikafs, because then it became like a thing. So one of the people, we were doing a thing where like we would have one gathering, we would do a dhikr, and then a gathering of prayer together where everyone would go and pray. And then a gathering where we'd do a lesson where we give each other advices. And so one of the advices we gave was about the prayer and about qada and that debt to Allah. And like, it was a very powerful lesson, yani. I remember everyone left like very impacted. One of the brothers had about 20,000 prayers on him.
0: Wow.
1: 20,000 prayers. He finished them in the one Ramadan.
0: Wow.
1: He was so impacted. He was so impacted. I've never seen a story like that. In my life, you might hear about stories. I've never seen a story like that.
0: Well, look at the environment where he's, you know, look at the people that he's around. Look at the environment that he's in.
1: Yeah. And he became then an inspiration for the people giving the lessons, because then they wanted to know, how did you get this motivation? What? And he started telling them what he did and how, and we all remembered it, because every time after that we were giving a lesson or doing it, he was in the corner praying. We would come. There was times I would have to come to the mosque to do like a recording for a video, for for an event or the like, or do something like that. And I'd see him in the corner praying. I would leave, go, come back a week later. He was in the corner praying.
2: As if he's living there.
1: As if he lived there. There was time, like he was so passionate about it. There was days he started taking off. He had holidays and then work came. He took off work because he needed to, khalas, he wanted to
0: focus.
1: Yeah.
0: Yeah.
1: And he was doing 12 hours at a time.
0: MashaAllah.
1: Yeah. And then he would rest and at the start he was saying how the first day he couldn't do more than 10 prayers. And it was so hard for him. The second day, the same. The third day, and he was trying to rush them to get them out of the way. And then he realized, no, I need to get rewards from this. If I'm going to rush them, like I'm missing, I might as well get rewards. I need to do, since I'm doing it, I'm doing it.
2: Mm. And they're an obligation.
1: And they're an obligation. So he began to try and enjoy it. And when he started enjoying it, then he couldn't get out of it. Like he was so attached and so happy while doing it, to the point that one of the brothers asked him, they said, how good was the feeling when you finally finished that last obligatory prayer that you had on your qada? And he said, I'll be honest with you, I wasn't happy. He said, I was happy in a bittersweet way that my qada is finished and I don't have a debt to Allah. He said, but I knew that I could never pray that many obligations in a day ever again.
2: SubhanAllah, wow.
1: And he was so upset that that now he only has 5 obligatory prayers in a day.
0: But he can pray the sunnah. He does.
1: But yeah. I'm telling you how he felt praying those obligations. Yeah. Like, wow. And how attached he became. I just finished an obligation and then another and then another. And he became attached. But since then, and this person had a problem sleeping. It was an actual physical, like doctors told him. He's never missed Fajr since then.
2: Wow.
1: And he prays a lot of sunnah. Like he's someone I will outright say is way better than me. Outright. And he was someone who was one of those who was sitting in those lessons that I was giving. Yeah, anyway, we're giving. You see, subhanAllah, how friendship, what it does. Definitely choose and surround yourself with the right friends, because you will hear stories like this that will app. Like I felt like our life, and we all say it, me and all my friends that are in that group, we feel like our life was like a movie, like a very cool movie. And there was plot twists, and there was and then we overcame this, and we Sashwe, you imagine the cinematic music in the background, effects. Yeah, the effects, and like that's how we felt our life was, yani subhanallah. And then we traveled to Melbourne, and we went on the da'wah in Melbourne, and the things that came up, and how we overcame, it was like, alhamdulillah. I look back at my life, and I enjoy it, and that part of my life, that part, I would be proud to be presented for me on the day of judgment. That part.
0: So, but that is real friendship.
1: Yeah.
0: That is real friendship.
2: Yeah. And I want to say, you know, there was something important there. First of all, niyelo, like to have found that ladha in the prayer, yani, yeah. Mashallah, that's amazing.
1: Yeah.
2: That is a gift, yani, wallah. May Allah grant us to find that sweetness in the prayer.
1: Ameen.
2: But there was something that you said, because you said you gave that lesson initially. After he did it, then people were seeking his advice,
1: yes.
2: Coming to him. There's something about when you practice something, yes. Your advice lands on people's hearts and it solidifies more.
1: This was the talk of the town yesterday. Allahu Akbar. Go. I'm not going to stop you.
2: Because this is why I say, when you surround yourself with friends, that when they practice something, yani, if they were to advise you about something, you already see it on them.
1: No.
2: That inspires you more than the words they say sometimes.
0: Yeah.
2: Yes. Yani, sometimes you learn more about becoming a better person through observing someone than them actually telling you how to be a good person.
1: Yeah.
2: That's why good company are people with pure hearts that actually practice what they preach.
1: Yeah. Definitely.
2: And I'm telling, and I mentioned this before, it's kind of like a water drop on a rock. One water drop maybe won't do much. Two maybe won't do much. Eventually it will crack that rock. Eventually it will cause a dent. And then that dent will go deeper and deeper and deeper until it splits the rock.
1: Yeah.
2: But it needs that constant exposure to good people, to people that are practicing, to people that have pure intentions. They have a pure heart.
1: Yeah. And when you have someone who's giving you lessons and doing what they're doing, but they're working 10 times more than you, you feel bad not to work.
2: That's right.
1: It's different to the one who is giving you lessons and that's it. Do this, do that. And we were in the group yesterday, subhanAllah, we were talking about it. And one of the brothers, the same brother, this is interesting. The one who finished the qada was saying this.
2: Oh, wow.
1: This is so funny. So he was saying how, the exact same thing that Dima was saying now. He said, I felt the impact a lot more from the people in our group who were advising me, but they were doing what they were advising, to the point where I felt bad not to do it. When they would ask me, come do this, I need you to do this. Yeah, but they're doing double my amount. I need to catch up to them. And there was other people who now, subhanAllah, they steered off. And they were the type who at the start would give advices, but they never practiced what they preached. And they actually steered off themselves, subhanAllah. And you found that the ones who remained strong and that were the ones that practiced, and they taught and practiced what they taught.
2: Yeah. But this isn't discouraging anyone who is advising others but doesn't yet practice what they're preaching.
1: No.
2: Because like you said, the first person you're advising is yourself.
1: Yep.
2: You're talking to yourself always, even if no one in front of you is listening. And remember that water on the rock. eventually, if you repeat that advice enough times, maybe you listen.
1: Yeah.
2: Maybe Allah will open your heart to and your own advice.
1: And that's a way to advise, by the way.
2: Yeah.
1: That is the way to advise. When you're advising your friend, since we're talking about this, is you're advising yourself. And through that, you would be applying the hadith of the Prophet alayhi salatu wasalam, which is you will not reach piety or righteousness until you love for others what you love for yourself. When you advise someone, especially your friends who are coming to you for advice, you're advising them. But that advice, the way I, even when I give lessons in the mosque, I, every single time I'm giving the lesson to myself. Genuinely, I'm actually, this is what I need to hear. And whoever's around me is hearing it as well. Yani, so that they can benefit. And this is how you have to be always talking to yourself.

0: mind listening to you.
1: Subhanallah. Inshallah, in the next one, we'll continue on the sunnah of our beloved Master Muhammad alayhi salatu wassalam. We might be talking about one more way of how to help you follow that path, or maybe we might be getting into what are some sunnah acts and what are their secrets. We'll see what next week brings us, inshallah ta'ala.
2: Inshallah.
1: Ameen wa fikum.
2: Assalamu alaikum.
1: Alaykum assalam.

Welcome back, dear listeners. And as you've just listened to, we spoke about the importance of friends and having good friends. Today's actually International

Friendship Day. So on the 30th of July, we commemorate one of life's treasures, friendship. International Friendship Day is a special occasion dedicated to recognizing the incredible role that friends play in our lives. Friendship goes beyond simply knowing someone. It's built on trust, respect, understanding, kindness, and the willingness to stand by one another through both joyful and challenging times.

this was kind of the point of today's segment, the point that Brother Zahar punctuated, is that friends are the people that they celebrate your successes and they encourage us when we face those obstacles in life that are inevitable to come up. And they remind us that we're never alone. And they offer a listening ear and a comforting word. And sometimes they offer that honest advice that we really need to hear. So whether we've known them since childhood or we met them later in life, true friends are the ones that leave a lasting impact on our hearts and shape who we become. And I think that's so true. It's not about the quantity of time, but the quality of the time that you spend together, whether that is an honest and sincere friendship, one that is based on wanting, you know, the other person to thrive in their life for the hereafter, or is it competition, which is unfortunately the foundation for a lot of friendships, ends up being a competitive sort of friendship. But no, you're not competing unless it's something that pushes you to be better for the hereafter, in which case a little bit of friendly competition is welcome.

The United Nations established International Friendship Day to encourage friendship between individuals, communities, cultures, and nations. It serves as a reminder that friendship is a powerful force for promoting peace and understanding across the world. In a time when differences can sometimes divide us, genuine friendship helps build bridges, fostering compassion and unity among people from all walks of life.

Now, this point is a bit debatable, but modern technology has made it easier than ever to stay connected with friends no matter where they live. Now, the reason why I think it's contentious is because I think sometimes when you're in the presence of people, it brings you further apart. But yes, when you are, for example, a few kilometers away from your dear beloveds, then yeah, it does make it easier. It bridges that gap. And, you know, sometimes a simple phone call, a video chat, or just a thoughtful message can strengthen your relationship and remind someone that they are valued. Yet beyond digital connections, spending quality time together, which, you know, usually is in the absence of these devices, and sharing experiences and being physically and emotionally and mentally present with one another remains one of the most important and meaningful ways to nurture a lasting friendship.

0: International Friendship Day is also an opportunity to reflect on the qualities of a good friend. Loyalty, honesty, empathy, patience, and generosity are the foundations of strong relationships. Being a good friend means listening, celebrating another person's achievements without envy, and offering support during difficult times. Just as we appreciate those who are there for us, we can also strive to be the dependable person for others.
1: You know, and I would even argue that it's easy to make friends, hard to keep them. Mm-hmm. Maintaining a friendship is what requires work, but you can find people with mutual interests, you can find people with mutual values just about anywhere.
0: Yeah.
1: But maintaining that friendship is what separates it from, one that fails. Because it does require work. And if you actually don't care about the friendship, it will show. So, you know, here's a reminder for myself first and foremost, and for you. Now is the time to reconnect with an old friend, strengthen your current friendship, or even take the first step towards forming a new one. If there's someone you've been meaning to reach out to, a dear friend, or someone that you'd like to pursue a friendship with, then maybe now's the time to do so. Just a heartfelt message, or just, you know, inviting them over for a meal, or just doing one small thoughtful gesture, or even just simply expressing gratitude. You know, I'm so glad and lucky to have you in my life, for
0: and
1: example.
0: And that doesn't cost anything.
1: No,
0: like
1: no.
0: A little bit of time and that's it.
1: I got to say, and those are the ones sometimes that mean the most.
0: I was going to say, for me, that is the most meaningful.
1: Yeah, absolutely. And those things are what deepen the bonds that matter the most in your life.

0: So as we celebrate International Friendship Day, let us remember that friendship has the power to heal, to inspire and unite. It reminds us that despite our different backgrounds or our cultures and experiences, kindness and understanding can bring people together.
1: So to all the friends that fill our lives with laughter, encouragement and those unforgettable core memories that Brother Zahab was talking about, and I hope that we can foster that amongst the girls as well, the young women, and that give us their support, thank you. 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
1: Good morning, I'm Laura Devoy. Disability advocates are warning people risk being forgotten if they're removed from the National Disability Insurance Scheme. The federal government has proposed major reforms which would see more than 100,000 participants kicked off the scheme in an attempt to rein in spending. A parliamentary committee will hold a public hearing in Canberra today where a number of disability advocacy groups will give evidence. More than 4,000 submissions have been made to the inquiry. New South Wales police are investigating the deaths of three people in a house fire in Sydney's southwest. Emergency services were called to a home in Wylie Park just before 10 p.m. yesterday to reports of a fire. The bodies of three people were located inside after the blaze was extinguished. Police say the fire caused extensive damage to the property. A trial allowing Territorians to legally use OC spray for self-defence has been extended until the end of the year. Under the trial, eligible people in the Northern Territory are able to lawfully possess, carry and use OC spray. The government is considering making it permanent. It says more than 3,200 people have purchased more than 5,000 canisters. Western Australian dairy farmers are gathering today as part of efforts to build the resilience of the industry. With the details, Shannon Kirkwood.
2: The WA Farmers Dairy Conference will get underway later this morning in Busselton. Experts and industry decision makers will be sharing and discussing ideas on the vulnerabilities in the supply chain and sustainability and how to improve resilience. WA Farmers says resilience is more than about surviving difficult years. In the 2024-25 financial year, WA dairy farmers recorded their third lowest profitability in 12 years. That's despite around 91% of producers making profits. The sector contributes over $245 million to the state's economy and employs over 1,000 people.
1: OpenAI has revealed a cyber attack carried out by AI agents went further than just one company. The BBC's Joe Tidy reports.
3: In an update to its statement, OpenAI now admits that its out-of-control AI agents attacked four separate publicly available services. The AIs were supposed to be safely contained in an internal testing environment, but broke out and attacked companies without permission to get answers to exam questions. Meanwhile, in an emergency briefing with hundreds of cybersecurity professionals, Hugging Face, the main victim of the rogue attacks, detailed how the AI hacks took place. The company said the AI acted clumsily and incoherently in the three-day attack, but also made brilliant technical moves to eventually overwhelm cyber defences.
1: Turning to sport, it's been another successful night for Australia at the Commonwealth Games in Glasgow. There were four new bronze medals: Oliver Riley Saxton in the weightlifting, Michaela Dingley in the women's T54 1500 metres, Tori West in the heptathlon, and in the women's 3x3 basketball. The men's team won silver. Sarah Billings is through to the final of the women's 800 metres, and Lockie Kennedy is through in the men's 200 metres. In netball, Australia remains undefeated after beating South Africa 57-47. And in football, FIFA has lodged disciplinary charges against two Argentina players for striking Spanish opponents moments after the World Cup final. One faces three charges of assault, another two, and the coach one. FIFA has also charged Argentina's Soccer Federation for players showing a political banner after the team beat England in the semi-finals.
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متابع معكم أحبابنا الكرام. 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If you'd like to join us live on air to buy, sell, or swap for free on the Muslim Community Radio 92.1 FM. The Australian dollar exchange rate at the moment is 69.5 US cents. In regards to the weather forecast for today in Sydney, it's a sunny day, inshallah ta'ala. Maximum temperature expected 17 degrees. At the moment, it's around 13 degrees, feels like 7. For tomorrow's weather, also as expected, inshallah, mostly sunny. Minimum of 9 and maximum of 18, inshallah, azza wa jalla. Slight chance of a shower at night, as we mentioned, in Sydney.